0: fan base.
1: Yeah, exactly. No, I fully agree with that. Cowboys fans are crazy. I don't think anyone's going to agree with that. Or I'm sorry, disagree with that.
0: Disagree
1: because I think they even know it themselves.
2: So I will never forget that Rams team, that 2021 Rams team, and probably not for the way that a lot of people will always remember them. That was Valentine's Day weekend. And my wife and I flew to Vegas for Valentine's Day.
3: Oh.
1: Okay.
2: I have never seen a casino emptier than the casino when that game was going on. Wow. And I don't frequent casinos too often, but that I've never it was like being in a mortuary. Like, it was just so weird. And the other thing I'll remember about that is we are not wagerers, if you will. But we decided to try it. And my wife,
0: we decided as a couple, we were going to try this.
2: When in Rome, or in this case, when in Vegas.
0: Yeah. When in Vegas.
2: My wife put money down on Cooper Kupp to win MVP.
0: No.
1: What?
2: Oh, yeah.
1: So how much did you win, and why are you still working here?
2: Well, look, it wasn't that much. You know, it was a decent payout for what we laid down. Wow. But she knows football a little, but she randomly just said, yeah, Cooper Kupp for MVP. Why not? And Kupp wins MVP.
0: So
2: in that game.
0: Did your wife just decide she's just one and done with gambling?
2: Oh yeah,
0: she
2: never
0: made the
2: again.
0: One bet, she's going out on top, retiring, undefeated, never lost.
2: Never
1: the
2: again.
1: Strength to do that.
2: Never again. That was it. Never again.
0: I mean, that's a pretty good bet to walk away. I mean, it's a pretty good walk-off bet. You lay it down for Cooper Kupp to win Super Bowl MVP?
2: Yeah. Who knew?
0: Apparently your wife.
1: Apparently.
2: She won't do it anymore. Not a chance.
1: Is she afraid to lose? Because if she is, I can relate to that because I don't like to place bets because I'm afraid of losing.
2: I think there's always that... Yeah, how much you're going to lose. But I think in her case, she just, again, we just don't do it. So it's like, yeah, you know, I'm good. I bet on Kupp. We won. That's it. I'm retired.
0: Yeah, it's a great walk-off. I think that's a great walk-off to have. But again, this is going to be happening throughout the course of the football season. Amber and Ian's ultimate Super Bowl bracket using Aaron Schatz's rankings for all 60 Super Bowl winners. The byes going to 1991 Washington, the 85 Bears. As we mentioned, the 2025 Seattle Seahawks were the 3 seed and the 1989 San Francisco 49ers. We have reached the end of the first quarter of the first game of the NFL season. It is scoreless after the first 15 minutes, and there is a team down a quarterback. The Seahawks down. Sam Darnold has a hip injury. He is questionable to return. We continue to update you on that as we continue. It's Amber and Ian on ESPN Radio.
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12: Third down and seven at the 8. Coley fires for Reed Harris. He's got it. And Reed Harris has his second touchdown of the night on a quick slant from 8 yards away. And Cutter Bowley continues with his remarkable night. What a performance on night one of the 2026 season for Kenny Dillingham's Arizona State Sun Devils, as the Devils beat Morgan State tonight by the final score of 70-7.
13: Well, you couldn't ask for a much better start to the 2026 Sun Devil season alongside Sun Devil head coach Kenny Dillingham. I'm Luke Lipinski here at Sparky's Den. Coach, first of all, thanks for taking the time. I know it's a busy week, but how are we doing this week?
14: Doing well, you know, just getting ready for a top 10 team on the road, a trip to London. We got a lot going on.
13: No big deal. Just, you know, casual couple weeks to start the season. Well, we're going to get into all that, or at least the Texas A&M part of that throughout the show. But let's start with what we just heard, the final call, the season opener at home against Morgan State, a resounding victory. So I'll just start there, because this is something you say a lot. Do you feel like your team played the way they practice?
14: Yeah, I do. I feel like we played well. Not even close to perfect, but we played well. You know, we didn't have too many penalties, under 25 yards of penalties, which was a focus for us. You know, we had MAs. We didn't hit our goal of the amount, you know, the few amount of MAs that we want, but we didn't have as many as other, you know, prior openers. And I thought our guys played really, really hard. So I think they did.
13: When you look at a game like that, that, you know, it ends up getting out of hand in the second half, but aside from just taking a win, like what do you take away from your team, especially when it's the opener like that?
14: Yeah, just the effort. Like Raiden Vinesbright, unsung hero, like all game he's over there. You know, we throw him a fade early, ball's out of bounds, doesn't get an opportunity there. We got him a screen later, but, you know, didn't have as many catches, you know, as maybe we thought he was going to have going into the game. But he had two pancakes. That's what I take away. And when I was talking to him, that's what he told me. So, I mean, that was what I took away, was that conversation where he was like, yeah, but I had two pancakes. Like, that's the mindset that he has, and that's what excites me about our team.
13: That blocking mentality from your receivers and your running backs, and we're going to get more into it a little bit later in the show, but just in general, to have that consistently, are you bringing guys in that have that mentality? Is that coming from Hines Ward? Is that coming from you? Is that just coming from teammates that were already here?
14: I think it's a combination. I think, one, you got to recruit people that love football. Two, you have to set a standard, and I think Hines and Coach Aguano do that at a very, very high level. And I think if you watch our running backs practice, they finish basically in front of the ball every single snap, whether they have the ball or don't have the ball. So, I mean, I think it's just you have the habits, you bring in the right people, you hold them to a standard, and they love football. And that combination is infectious, and that combination creates a level of play that hopefully leads to victories.
13: You mentioned Sean Aguano. We're going to have him on later on in the hour. We're going to have Marquise Gillis and Grayson Rigdon as well. So a running back theme to the second half of the show for sure, and for good reason, because the running back showed out, the receivers showed out. You end up with 10 touchdowns in the game. I thought the coolest part was 8 different guys got in the end zone. And I know you can't dictate it that way. You can't just go into the game and say, hey, we're going to have a bunch of different guys score. But when the game ends and you have such a balanced attack, again, especially in the opener, a lot of guys that are newer to the program, what does that do just for confidence of players?
14: Yeah, it's awesome. It's awesome. A lot of people put in a lot of work. You know, they put a lot of time in. So to see a lot of dudes, you know, reap the reward there is huge. And to see the guys get excited when guys scored.
13: Yeah.
14: You know, that's what I always look for in, you know, a football team is who gets excited when player A scores, when player B scores, when player B scores, and what is that enthusiasm behind that guy scoring? Because that tells you a lot about what that kid puts in. You know, people get really excited when people that, you know, put everything they got into this thing and they score a touchdown. You know, you can feel the energy of that. So I always look for, you know, how much passion is around this guy scoring a touchdown.
13: Cutter Bowley, obviously the Big 12 offensive co-player of the week. Pretty good start to his Sun Devil career. What were your biggest takeaways from the way he played?
14: Yeah, I thought he operated. I thought he took what the defense gave him. You know, that was a defense that played a little bit looser. So he took a lot of free access things that, to be honest, that was the most perimeter screens that I've ever, you know, had in a game.
13: Yeah.
14: You know, he's not going to have that this week. You know, this week they're match principled. Like, he may not have any perimeter screens in the game, right? So, but he was just taking what the defense gave him.
13: The strip sack, which there's nothing he can do about that, but the way he responded to that, did you like his response?
14: Yeah, I did like his response. You know, I've been challenging him a lot on the play after a bad play. Okay, you're going to have a bad play. The bad play cannot lose the football game. If the bad play is a sack, great. The bad play is a misread throwaway, great. The bad play cannot lose the football game. And then when you have that bad play, how do you respond to that bad play and get back in a rhythm? So I thought he did a really good job responding and getting back in a rhythm, getting himself back in a rhythm. And I think the more we're together, hopefully we can, you know, learn each other. And Coach Arroyo, we're all getting to know each other in a real game setting. And hopefully, you know, myself and Coach Arroyo can try to put him in better positions that are more comfortable for him, because that's obviously the goal of, you know, an offense, is to keep the quarterback comfortable.
13: You know, he was asked about the individual honors this week, and he immediately talked about the yards after catch. And there were a lot. I mean, the running backs broke off plays, the receivers did as well, but he still made the plays. Like you said, he didn't try to do too much and finished with 6 touchdowns. So how is that just his personality, that humility?
14: 100%. I mean, that's his personality. Small town kid, all about everybody else. You know, it's, he loves football and he wants to just win and he wants to see other people succeed. And I think you can feel that when you talk to him, his genuineness. And I think that's why he had that much success in week one, is he wasn't trying to make the superstar play. He was just trying to make the easy play. And that's usually what leads to quarterback success, is the guys that figure out that it's not as hard as you think if you just take the easy play. The game gets really, really hard when you second guess yourself and you overcomplicate it. When you simplify it and take the easy play, it starts to simplify itself.
13: When you go into an atmosphere like this week, you know, Cutter didn't play Texas A&M last year, but he played in the SEC. He went into Georgia. I mean, he went into some hostile environments, especially given the position he plays. How much does that help your group just in terms of not making this game too big?
14: Yeah, I mean, obviously we're going to a top 10 team. And one of the, you know, over 100,000 people will be there. So it's going to be big. And like I told our guys, you know, there's 11 people that are going to be on the field, and the field's going to be 120 yards long. It's just going to be really loud, right? That's it, right? So, you know, it's really loud. That's great. But all you got to do is your job over and over and over again, and you just repeat that, right? It's, you can talk about it all. And it is real. It is loud. It can cause disruption. But you've got to be able to refocus yourself and say, okay, like, I know the play. I know the defensive look. All we got to do is get the snap successfully snapped. And once we get to there, like, we're good. So he's got to be really, really good pre-snap. And I think his history playing, you know, Santana, you know, at center, has played in really loud stadiums, you know, played at Mercedes-Benz versus Georgia. So, I mean, I think hopefully that, that history of our center and quarterback having history in loud games, you know, keeps us calm and composed, but this is one of the loudest environments in college football.
13: Yeah, this is going to be a, it's going to be an interesting one on Saturday for sure. Going back to the production of some of the offensive guys outside of Bully, Reed Harris, Amari Miller, high expectations, obviously, for both of those guys in particular. They both produced in a big way in week one. Again, I don't know how much you take from raw numbers in one game, but did you like the way they showed up in their first game as Sun Devils?
14: I did. I thought they both, you know, executed, you know, what was asked of them. I thought they both made the plays when their number was called. And I think, you know, that was my takeaway, was sometimes you get into a game and, you know, people drop balls or people align wrong, right? And there's a little bit of a panic, right? And you learn that about it. I thought the thing that I was most pleased with in the game is we got in a huddle. We broke out of the huddle. People went to the right spots, right? The ball was thrown and we weren't nervous. We caught it. Like, all the little things that show up usually early in the season, right? We didn't have a mesh mistake like a quarterback and the running backs. It was, I love that we could just go execute. And yeah, it doesn't matter who you play. Sometimes it's about the execution of what you do is, you know, over half the battle in college football. And I thought we executed well. So I hope that even though we're on the road in a different environment, we can take just that execution that those two guys had and the team had, and we can reapply it, you know, to an opponent who's just going to challenge us more at the line of scrimmage. You know, they're not just going to give us free access throws, you know, like we got last week.
13: We've talked about the running backs before, and it was very much on display against Morgan State. You have a lot of guys who can do a lot of different things, and I don't know how many of them you're going to be able to use in every game, but how much does that help what you guys want to do offensively just to have those options?
14: Yeah, we want to be versatile. You know, we want to be a team that can, you know, we threw 21 personnel out there. We threw 11 personnel. We threw 20. We want to be able to be a team that can throw 12 personnel, 13 in the open field, and all of a sudden we've got 13 personnel on the field. Like, we want to be a team that can throw different personnel packages at you and try to, you know, make you prepare for a lot of things. And I think when you have all the versatile playmakers we have back there, they all have different skill sets, but they all have to do everything. You know, you can't just say, you do this and you do that, because the defense is going to watch your tape and be like, oh, Grayson Rigdon, they're going to throw him the ball. Like, you have to be able to run the ball. You have to be able to block. You have to be able to do a variety of things if we're going to use a variety of people.
13: Defensively, basically only gave up one big play, didn't force any turnovers. Were you happy with the pressure on the quarterback? Like, what was your overall take on the defense?
14: Yeah, I was happy. You know, for 90% of the plays, you know, 95% of the plays, I felt pretty solid about.
13: Okay.
14: In terms of the physicality and the pass rush. But defense, one play, and it's a 40-yard rush.
13: Yeah.
14: Two plays in a row where we MA and it's a touchdown. And, you know, that's football, though. So you can't have those plays if you want to be a top-level defense. You can't have those plays where you take negatives and have a sack fumble if you want to be a top-level offense. So I think both teams almost played, I would like to say, reciprocal games. They both played really, really clean, other than a few plays, and those few plays were dramatic. They were touchdown on defense, and they were sack fumble on offense. The better teams you face, you can't have your bad plays being that dramatic. Your bad play has to be a 15-yard gain on defense. Your bad play has to be, oh, we missed the protection and I threw it away.
13: Yeah.
14: It can't be sack fumble. It can't be touchdown. So we got to clean that piece up.
13: I want to remind everybody, Fox 10 Sports brings you lockdown coverage of Sun Devil Athletics. 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We're going to come back more with Sun Devil head coach Kenny Dillingham with a couple big plays from the Morgan State game. And of course, then we will look ahead to the matchup with Texas A&M on Saturday. It's Sparky's Den on the Sun Devil Radio Network.
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12: A play fake, a dump off to Grayson Rigdon. He's in space. He's got a first down and more to the 30, to the 20, and Grayson Rigdon is going to take it the distance for an Arizona State touchdown on a 54-yard catch and run. The first touchdown of Grayson Rigdon's collegiate career.
13: One of 10 Sun Devil touchdowns on Saturday, scored by 8 different players. Luke Lipinski alongside Sun Devil head coach Kenny Dillingham. Coach, can you take us through that play? I mean, you guys had some really good plays on Saturday, but that one was one of the biggest highlights, just how that play unfolded.
14: Yeah, obviously was a kind of an RPO read. If we felt the space, you could just throw it out there. They were giving up a lot of space out there, so we threw it out there. Marion Miller makes a great block in the perimeter. Reed then sprints up the field, right, and depletes somebody, right? B, Santana Allo is on the opposite hash 20 yards down the field, blocking somebody literally 50 yards away from the ball, 20 yards down the field. And then Marquise Gillis, so you get the privilege of talking to you today, is the guy we faked the handoff to, and he becomes the lead blocker and escorts him in the end zone. That was the clip I showed our team and said, that's the identity, right? That's an identity clip. People are going to turn on that clip. They're going to show their team that clip and say, hey, they're going to play the game with a passion and play the game hard. And I think that's all you ever want as a coach, is when another team watches your tape, for them to say, these guys are disciplined and they play hard. And if you have, and they're physical, if you have those three things, they play hard, they're physical, and they're disciplined, I think you can sleep well at night.
13: I was going to ask you that, because I know you said earlier, you know, it wasn't a perfect game by any means, but when you have a play like that that's run pretty close to perfection, I mean, a lot of times you'll hear coaches talk about how it's easy to teach from a negative moment, but when you have a play that unfolds almost exactly how you draw it up, how much does that help to show your team and say, look, this is what we're trying to do, and it played out almost exactly how we wanted?
14: Yeah, I mean, it's always a positive. I think when guys can see the success, how if you execute and everybody does their job, the success that can happen, I think it gives people confidence that, okay, this is supposed to work if we all execute. Now, the challenge is, you know, we're about to go play Texas A&M, and their job is to execute and also have a great plan. So it eventually comes down to, if two teams execute correctly, a good plan on both sides of the ball, me versus you. And somebody's got to block somebody. Somebody's got to win a one-on-one versus somebody. And the goal is, if you execute good enough, maybe they may have a few MAs that create big plays. And then maybe you'll win enough one-on-ones to create big plays as well, right? But that's what it comes down to when you face great teams is, you know, can you out-execute, and then can you win enough one-on-ones?
13: How much, when you're playing the opener and the game starts to get out of hand and you know who you're playing the next week, like, is it a problem to overthink it and not want to show stuff, or do you have to be careful with what you show? Or, I mean, you're still focused on the game you're in. Like, is there a risk of overthinking things in that situation?
14: Not really. I mean, you know, we weren't really doing anything, you know, deep dive into the offense or into the defense, you know, just like they didn't. You know, Texas A&M didn't do anything that was a deep dive into their system. You know, you have to go back and watch, you know, their tape from last year and years prior, and they're going to have to go back and watch our tape because they know, you know, you could count on one hand how many bubbles we've thrown, like we threw in the last 2 years here, right? And we threw more bubbles in one game than we had in probably the entire season last year, two seasons straight. So they know that, you know, it's not going to be that kind of game. We know that their kind of game wasn't going to be that kind of game. So we both got to go back down a rabbit hole, and we got to try to combine the players on this year's team. And they have to do the same thing with the scheme from last year, and then try to say, if I was this person and I had this player now, what plays would I call based off of this new personnel? So it's one big guessing game, right? When you play a game this early versus a really good team when there's a lot of turnover, it's just a big guessing game.
13: This is why coaches work like 100 hours a week during football season. It's basically the guessing game.
14: Yeah, exactly. You're just, you know, you never want to be not prepared. You know, it's the worst thing you can be as a coach is you feel like you're not prepared for your players. Like, you're not always going to have the best plan. You're going to try, but, you know, they're coaches too. They're going to have a plan, but as long as you feel prepared, like, hey, this can be their counter, and then you have a counter. Like, they may get you a few times. That's what good coaches do. They go back and forth, but you got to be prepared. And if you're not prepared, I think you're letting your guys down. So I think good coaches just try to be prepared.
13: When you prepare for A&M, I mean, you do have the benefit of Marcel Reed was obviously there last year. They started 11-0 with him. He was a Heisman candidate for a good chunk of the season. You know, so you have film of him. The flip side is, of course, he's really good. So, I mean, how do you prepare for a quarterback like that?
14: Yeah, I'd much rather if he would have graduated.
13: Yeah.
14: And then we didn't know who we were playing.
13: That would be a little bit better.
14: That'd be an awesome. If Elko wants to sit him down for the SEC,
13: probably not.
14: And really rest him and get him, I think that may be a good idea for him. Really get him into the conference play healthy for sure. But if he does choose to play him, right, then we do have a lot of film of him. But he's a really good player. He's really good at, I mean, he made a field out route throw this last week. He threw the ball to the tick on the sideline 20 yards from the opposite hash. So a 20-yard out route, right, and he threw it essentially 33 yards across the field, 20 yards. I mean, it was incredible throw. And that thing just, it sticks in my mind. I've been dreaming about that throw for, the last, like, 3-4 days now. Is like that one throw of, holy cow, this kid does that. People always talk about his athleticism. Great, he's a good athlete. There's a bunch of good athletes. I think what separates him is he can make all the throws. And then when you take the throws away, he can run. So, yeah, he's really good.
13: You mentioned Coach Elko, too, a guy that I know you know from, you know, before this this matchup this weekend. What can you tell us about him and just the way he approaches the game of football?
14: Yeah, I mean, defensively, obviously, defensive-minded head coach. He's aggressive on defense. You know, he wants to impact the quarterback. You know, you can see in how they play that everything's about impacting the quarterback. He has a strong belief that that's the key to the game. And it's how they call the game. It's how they teach their D-line. It's how aggressive they are, with their D-line and with some of their pressures. They want to impact the quarterback, and they're going to do everything possible to do it. If stuff isn't working early to impact them, they're going to change, and they're going to impact them, right? So to counter that, you got to not let them impact the quarterback. Yeah. The challenge is, you know, they're one of the best teams in the country on third down. And they're one of the best teams in the country in impacting the quarterback. So it's a really, really tough task. A lot of teams tried to do it last year, and most of them failed. So it's a tough thing to try to prevent them from impacting your quarterback.
13: I feel like Texas A&M has always been able to impact the quarterback, going back to like Myles Garrett and beyond. One game or one play from the last game I did want to bring up again before we get deeper into Texas A&M. The onside kick early in the game, it almost gets lost in the shuffle of everything because it was 7-0 when you guys did it. But that was executed pretty much to perfection right there, yeah?
14: Yeah, I mean, if something's there, we're going to take it, or especially early in a game. You know, I don't believe in holding things. I believe in if it's there, you run it. That simple.
13: Yeah.
14: And it's 7-0 in a football game. We studied on tape that there was a chance that we would get something. We saw it on kickoff one. We're like, all right, let's run it on kickoff two. You know, I believe if you're going to put time into your players practicing something for a certain look, if it's there, you better call it. So your guys know that in the future, if we do something and we practice it and it's there, we're going to call it. Now, you're not going to call it if it's not there, and it's not going to work every time. But, I mean, we've had a pretty high success rate since I've been here on fake punts, mm-hmm. on onside kicks, on kind of, I would like to say, the trickery stuff. Our success rate's been pretty high because I think our guys know that we'll call it, right? It's not one of those you practice it, you know, every week and it's never called. It's like, oh no, it was there, we called it. All right, let's put another one in, call it. And you know, all the opponents know that too, so teams are playing us safer and safer. But we just got to have more creative ways to, you know, if you need to flip the game sometimes, or if something's there on tape, you better be ready to call it.
13: Yeah, that's a good way to put it. I mean, if you're putting all the work in all week and the opportunity is actually there, why wouldn't you take advantage of the opportunity? Back to Texas A&M and the environment you guys are walking into, but also the fact that you're playing a big game in Texas. I mean, you talk about having success with trick plays. You guys have had a lot of success either against teams from Texas or in the state of Texas, and you have a lot of important players on your team from the state of Texas. I mean, how important is it in today's game to go into a state like that and play successful football?
14: Yeah, obviously it's a huge recruiting ground, not just for the football program. You know, we have half of or a quarter of our team now, over 25 kids are from the state of Texas. Wow. But for our university,
13: yeah.
14: You know, the brand of the university in the state of Texas is huge, and it's growing and it's expanding through the state. So I think it's not just big for the football program and the recruiting. I think it's big for the university as a whole to see Arizona State, the logo, prime time, and a big focused game versus a primary program in the state, and they get to see our logo and be intrigued by Arizona State. And the 12-year-old watches the film, or somebody watches the game, and they're intrigued by Arizona State and what is Arizona State. So I think it's deeper than just, you know, our program and that. I think it goes into, you know, the value that football can have to spreading Arizona State into regions that we're slowly getting into.
13: Have you already seen the impacts of that? I mean, even just playing in the Big 12 title game 2 years ago, a year and a half ago, I mean, that obviously went very well. And like you said, you have this many players already from Texas.
14: Yeah, I think we have. I think playing the Big 12 title game, you know, and losing to Texas, you know, that's what I think about when you say success versus Texas. I mean, I'm thinking about the game we lost.
13: No.
14: I'm not thinking about other games. I'm thinking about
13: too.
14: That game specifically, we lost. And so there's, you know, you win some, you lose some, but we want to go back and play our best game. I mean, like I told our guys today, it's where I showed them videos of their stadium and how loud it is, 104,000 or 105,000 people, right? And then I said, but it's about us, right? This is us versus us, and every game we ever play is about us playing our best game. It's not about the opponent. Our best game is based off of a game plan for the opponent, but then is executing the game plan that we created for the opponent, which means it makes it about us again. So if our game plan is A, B, and C, it's not about them. It's about executing A, B, and C. And I think that's what it's going to come down to on Saturday is, can we blind out chaos, which is what it's going to be because it's one of the loudest stadiums in the country, and stay focused on the goal of A, B, and C. And that's going to be the challenge.
13: Coach, always appreciate this. Good luck this weekend. We'll talk to you next week from London, believe it or not.
14: We're having this in London?
13: Yeah, well, you are. I'm going to be having it from here. All right. Thanks, Coach.
14: Thank you.
13: That's Sun Devil Head Coach Kenny Dillingham. I want to remind you, Tim Hovick, Santan Ford, Santan 202 in Val Vista and Gilbert. We are Santan Ford, and we are live in the Santan Ford Club on the east side of Mountain America Stadium. We'll come back and talk to Marquise Gillis and Grayson Rigdon next on the Sun Devil Radio Network.
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12: And here's Marquise Gillis, and he blasts up the middle, and he's going to take it all the way into the end zone for a touchdown on his first carry as a Sun Devil. Boley to throw, far side has Rigdon wide open, shakes a tackle at the 40, and he's gone. 20, 10, 5, touchdown Devils. 60 yards on the pass to Grayson Rigdon. Rigdon with his second touchdown catch of the night.
13: Marquise Gillis, Grayson Rigdon joining me up here on stage now after a pretty great first game of the season. Guys, first of all, thanks so much for the time. How's game week leading into Texas A&M treating you, Marquise?
26: Yes, sir. It's going pretty good, you know, preparing for the opponent. We know they're a pretty good team, and we're just focusing on executing and going into the game with our game plan.
13: Grayson, how about you? This is a big one, obviously.
27: Yeah, it's a big one. A really good team. We're just taking it day by day, just fixing the small things and just leading them to the big game.
13: Let's go back to this past Saturday for a minute, and you just heard a couple highlights there. We played another one of your touchdowns, Grayson, earlier in the show, and I'll start on that play because you end up with the long touchdown. Marquise, you end up, and you just heard Coach up here detailing all the different blocks that made that play happen, but yours was the one that was really noticeable because you took the fake and then ran up, and you were just kind of running in front of him. I'll start with you, Marquise. Can you take us through that play and just kind of how you saw it evolving?
26: I say this a lot. Like, our running back group is very tight-knit. Previously, before that, I scored, and he was the one that blocked for me to help me spring out and score. So I told him I owed him one, and I knew he was going to make the first guy miss, and I just continued to run down the field.
13: Grayson, what about you when you see everything kind of opening up there? I mean, that happened a couple times on Saturday.
27: Yeah, when I seen the first block by O, And then I kind of looked up and seen Reed, and then I seen Marquise, he triggering down the field. I knew it was a touchdown from there because I knew they had my back.
13: Marquise, let's go back then to your touchdown. And you said he kind of sprung you with the block, but how early in that play did you kind of have a sense like, oh, this is a play right here?
26: I just know I needed to get one to like add on to the scoreboard and help my team win. So
13: you guys had a lot of big plays in that game. You had a lot of quick scoring drives in that game. And the other thing that really stood out, Grayson, is it was pretty balanced. I mean, 10 touchdowns in the game, but 8 different guys scored. What does that say about the weapons you guys have on offense?
27: Yeah, I just think we all really work hard. And, you know, we put the team rules, just smart, tough, the ball, the team, put those first. And, you know how it played out well.
13: Yeah, Marquise, got sort of the same question. I mean, it's you guys, it's Reed Harris, it's Amari Miller, it's a bunch of different guys scoring in that game. What does that just say about, you guys have probably already seen it in practice for the last couple months, but sure, Now we all got to see it in a game.
26: It just means a lot. We put a lot of preparation going into the first game and just the season in general. So to finally see all the hard work paying off shows how good we are as a team, and we're just excited for the next game, next opponent.
13: We're going to have Sean Aguano up here after you guys. What's your early impressions? I mean, you've been working with him now for a while, but your first season with him, what have your impressions been of Coach Aguano?
26: Coach Aguano, he's a great guy, you know, excellent teacher. Like going into film room, he's taught me a lot about like indicators, just being a step ahead of the defense and just reading the defense as the game goes on.
13: Grayson, what about you? I know you've worked with him for a little bit of time now, but what do we know about Sean Aguano that's made this room already so successful?
27: Man, I really say the same, but then on top of that, he's going to push you every day. Like, just regardless of a good or bad day, he's still going to push you. And then, you know, he all expects more. Like, you're never good enough.
13: Yeah. Is that kind of it feels like it, in a positive way, that's kind of the mentality of this team. Like, you just won 70-7. I don't think anybody's sitting back being like, okay, we did it all, right? I mean, that's, yeah. You heard Coach Dillingham up here. It's like, yeah, it was great. It's far from a perfect game. You guys feel the same way?
26: For sure. We've seen a lot of, like, missed assignments a couple people made. But so we all have to go back after the game and just reset. You know, we're never satisfied, like, with our running back room, especially a coach. We're never, like, not good enough. We always have to keep pushing forward and just be the best we can be.
13: Grayson, I'll ask you this first, but that was Cutter Bowley's first game as a Sun Devil, and he ends up winning Big 12 Offensive Player of the Week honors. He ends up throwing 6 touchdowns in the game. What do we need to know about Cutter Bowley? We've all only got to see him for one game. We got to see him at Kentucky, but you know it's obviously different here. Like, what has your experience been like with him?
27: He's just a true leader. Just pushes all really every day. Just critiques us on the small things, always, you know. And I would just say, yeah, he's a really good leader.
13: Marquise, what about you?
26: He's a great leader, you know, as a QB. That's what you need, especially to win games, and that's what we're looking for. And we also have other QBs are great leaders as well.
13: Yeah, I was going to ask you that. You guys voted 2 quarterbacks onto the Pat Tillman Leadership Council. I think that says a lot about that room. I mean, there's a lot for Jake Fetty and Cameron Dyer, too. It seems like those guys all play well off each other. But to have Cutter Bowley and Mikey Keene on the Leadership Council as voted by you guys says a lot about their relationship.
26: Yes, sir, for sure. You know, you need QBs to lead your team and communicate. That's a big part of that. And I feel like they do a tremendous job with that.
13: Grayson, the game coming up, I don't know how you can necessarily prepare for the atmosphere you're going into other than, and you just heard your coach up here saying, you know, at a certain point you get out there, it's football. You got to remember that. But what are you expecting when you walk out onto the field, probably in front of 100,000 plus on Saturday?
27: Just really everything that we practiced throughout the week. You know, I prepared for it. Coach Aguano helped us prepare for it. You know, I feel like we're ready to go. And, you know, it's going to be a tough game, but, I mean, we prepared for it.
13: Marquise, this is why you guys play, right? Play an SEC team in their building, and if they're a top 10 team, you have a chance to pick up a huge win this weekend.
26: Yes, sir. Yeah, this is what we dreamed of since we were all kids. You know, this is why we play college football. So, like he just said, we prepare for it all week. We're listening to our coaches. We have a game plan. We just have to execute.
13: Grayson, somebody with ties to Texas, like, can you give us a sense of what football means in that state?
27: Yeah, there's really everything in the state of Texas. Like, they live by football. So yeah, that's all I could really say about that.
13: But there's a lot of Texas players on this ASU team now.
27: Yeah, for sure. A lot come from Texas. That's a good thing. You know, I feel like, you know, bringing that ball, that type of energy down to Tempe, you know, it's big for Tempe.
13: Yeah, absolutely. We're seeing the effects of that. Marquise, you had an interesting quote earlier that was, I want to make sure I have it right because I'm saying it to you, but it was essentially that, you know, football isn't just a game to you. Can you kind of expound on what that means?
26: Yeah, it's more like, I mean, I've been doing this since I was a kid, so it's like my life, basically. Like running down that field a block, like that excites me. Like he's my brother. Like I want to see him win. I want to see the whole team win. I told in an interview before, it's like life or death. We all have our personal goals, but at the end of the day, we have one common goal. That's to win out.
13: This running back room, you sort of alluded to it earlier. It's a very tight knit group. There's a lot of talent in this running back room, and it feels like you have different guys that can do different things. Like, can you just kind of tell us what that group is like, how you guys interact, like at practice, off the field, or whatever?
26: Yeah, we feed off of each other, like energy-wise. Once I see Grayson, whoever, make a play, like I want to make a play. Like Sip, he broke the first carry off, and he had like a long explosive. That was his first carry.
13: Yeah.
26: So once I see him do it, I'm like, I want to feed off that. I want to help the team out as well. So I feel like we all just feed off each other.
13: Grayson, you feel the same way?
27: Yeah, for sure. I feel like we're all, you know, we're positive to each other. Like, we all try to lift each other up and push each other every day. You know, that's just messing with each other about a play, about a missed assignment or something like that. But we're all really close. We, you know, hang out, everything like that. So
13: it's still early enough in the season. I want to ask you guys both about Camp T. And Grayson, I'll start with you because you've been here. Like, what is that experience like when you go up there?
27: I really wasn't a fan of it at first, but then the second year, you know, I knew what to expect, really. So, you know, I kind of fell in love with Camp T the second year, but I don't know too much about Keys.
13: Marquise, I mean, this is your first experience. What's that like?
26: I'm not going to lie. I was a little, like, blown away going up there, and I'm thinking they were joking with me, but it's literally like bunk beds and up there. But I had a good time, you know. We all built a bond up there and built a connection.
13: It seems like every player I talk to, whatever point we are in the season, they look back and they say, like, even some guys liked it in the moment, some guys are like, I don't know how much I liked it in the moment, but looking back, you can see what it did for the team. Are you in that spot already? You can see how important it was.
26: Yeah, I'm definitely grateful I got that experience with the guys and just built a connection before going into the season. I'm grateful for it.
13: Grayson, you've seen it a couple times. Like, how much does that help this team come together as quickly as they do?
27: Yeah, I feel like the team just grows closer together just all around because, you know, you're hanging out with D linemen and as running backs, you know, hanging out with the safeties and stuff for a day. Like, it just grows us all together.
13: Is it really no phones?
27: No, we have phones, but there ain't no service. So.
13: It's basically no phones.
27: You can play some games.
13: Okay,
27: but you can't Block Blast or something.
13: Okay, that's different in 2026. Looking ahead to the game, real quick, guys. We only got a few seconds here, but the game coming up against A&M, Marquise, what in your mind is the key to having success on Saturday?
26: Just executing our game plan, doing what our coach should do, being physical, relentless, smart team. The ball, take care of the ball.
13: Grayson, what about you?
27: Yeah, just going with the game plan, what we practice all week. You know, we got to go out and throw the first punch and be physical.
13: Guys, I appreciate this. Good luck on Saturday and then in London after that, all right?
26: Yes, sir. Appreciate you.
13: All right, thank you. That's Marquise Gillis and Grayson Rigdon right there. I want to remind everybody that portions of Sparky's Den are being brought to you by Southwest Gas, fueling the moments that matter most. We're going to come back and talk to Sean Aguano next. It's Sparky's Den on the Sun Devil Radio Network.
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13: We're back. Luke Lipinski alongside Sean Iguano. 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All right. Sean Iguano is here. Don't want to waste your time. Let's get right into
4: it.
13: Sean, how are you doing?
4: I'm doing fantastic.
13: This is a crazy start to the season. I know you guys are just focused on what's in front of you this week for obvious reasons, but to play the home opener, then go to College Station, then go to London, then you're going to need the bye week after
4: Absolutely.
13: That.
4: Absolutely. But I think it's a great experience for everybody. You know, we're going into a hostile environment of 105,000 people, and for our kids, that is incredible because I think they'll be ready for that. And then traveling over the ocean to London and giving them that experience and then playing a tough game and a team in Kansas. So I'm excited for this week, and I think the kids are as well.
13: This is going to be an experience everybody's going to remember. You know, you obviously you want to win both games, but even separate from that, going to College Station, going to London, everybody's going to remember this.
4: There's no question. And I think it's going to be a good experience for our fans too, and to see how much work that our team has put in. And this bonding group that we all talk about, it's gonna play a huge factor, especially at Texas A&M, and then fighting all the troubles that are going to happen, whatever chaos that's going to happen when you get to London, and so in an unfamiliar place, and then playing Kansas. So we're excited.
13: This has been such a tight-knit group the last few years, and that's saying something because there's new guys coming in each year, you know, and there's guys leaving, going to the NFL now, but specifically with your running back room, and we just had Grayson Rigdon and Marquise Gillis up here, and it's not like these guys have been teammates for 5 years, you know, but they already seem close. You got a lot of depth in that room, and it seems like everybody's pretty close. What do you attribute that to?
4: You know, they're a very, very talented group. Sometimes I'm too harsh on them for the demands that I ask for them every day. I think that's they bond because of that as well.
13: Yeah.
4: But, you know, they're unselfish. They're professional. Their passion for football and love for football is there. the hard thing about there's seven guys that can play at any time. And that's hard for me because I want to play everybody.
5: Yeah.
4: But that doesn't happen usually. And so who prepares and who gets the hot hand and who doesn't make mistakes and who takes care of the football, those factors will play in on who will play. And they understand that. They also understand that I'll play the best person for that situation. But I trust all of them, and they play hard. Again, I'm very, very hard on them, and I have to apologize for that sometimes, but I'm just looking for the best in them and trying to bring out the best in them.
5: That internal competition in that room, you know, if it hits just the right level, which it seems like it does with your group, and it's been that way for a couple of years now, but if it hits just the right level where, you know, guys are still rooting for each other and respecting each other, but also competing with each other, what does that do for your group? And then just the offense in general.
4: I think they're the leaders of the group. They set the tone from a physicality standpoint. They set the tone in triggering downfield and helping. So I think they set the tone for the offense, and that's the leadership that they want to take. They understand their roles.

0: So they have to play their part to get that win.
1: How much, as a coach, how rewarding is it to see, you know, a big play, a 54-yard play, but to see guys blocking downfield to spring it that aren't necessarily going to get credit for it on TV?
0: It's incredible. So when we are in practice and we're harping the triggers and helping and those, and then you see it in the game time, and then you can say, the light has come on and we've helped their teammate get into the end zone. I seen Marquise happier when he made the block at the end than he was when he scored the touchdown. And so that tells me a little bit about their character and their want to and their love for the game. And so hopefully it keeps on compelling throughout the year.
1: That physicality, whether you have the ball or not, how important is that going to be on Saturday against Texas A&M?
0: You know, it is important to me because that's what I focus on. It's our physicality. We're going to punt somebody in the mouth. We're going to carry that football. And if you've seen the backs for the last eight, 9 years, that's the way they're going to play. Yeah. And they have found a way to play that way. And you can see the physicality. They don't believe that they can be stopped by one person. They're going to take it to them. They're going to be the hammer, not the nail. And so they hear that all the time, and they understand what that means. And so we need to do that to Texas A&M as well.
1: When you have all these different guys, and I hear what you're saying, it's like it's a good problem to have. But in your position, it is kind of like I just want to play everybody, and you can't. How much does the versatility, where one guy can do a couple things, but then this other guy can do a couple things, and maybe they're not totally overlapping, like to have almost different tools in your toolbox from your position, how much is that helping you in your role?
0: I think it's going to be huge, especially for the situations that happen in a football game. The hardest thing for running backs is really in their mind, they can do everything.
1: Yeah.
0: They can catch the football. They can block 240-pound backers. Make blocks and catch the ball on routes and do all of that. But in reality, when I speak with them, who is the best in this room to take care of that situation? Now, if the situation is not taken care of, then there's others that will take and have an opportunity to be successful. But they take their role. They understand that is what's best for the team. And that's what we harp on mostly.
1: With Kyson Brown specifically, just because he's been here for a while, how much do you... I don't want to say lean on him, but how nice is it to have somebody there that's been here for a while that is a leader, and just what's he like in that room now?
0: You know, I think he is the leader in that room. He understands what I want from a practice standpoint. He understands what I want from a game standpoint, the physicality. And I think guys can feed off of that because you can tell somebody, I want you to be physical. I want you to trigger. But how it's done, Kyson does that. Rarely makes mistakes. He's a good person to be a role model in that room. Again, though, he has to earn his spot too, and
1: yeah.
0: Everybody else understands that. That spot is not solid. It's earned every single day.
1: Smart guy, obviously too. Kyson
0: Absolutely.
1: Brown. You know, he's been here. He's played alongside Cam Scadaboo. He had the injury last year, which was just brutal. But then for him to score that touchdown so early, it's what you were talking about. You could see his teammates like fired up that he scored.
0: Absolutely, and they love him just because. He has earned their respect, how hard he's worked on the football field, in the classroom, and he's a role model, and he's probably, this is his fourth year with us.
1: Mm-hmm.
0: And so it's hard nowadays because of the transfer portal and you know, instant gratification for kids. They don't like it that they're not playing. But what's that process? And he has stepped through every single process from being injured into getting his degree, now going into his master's. He has a different outlook that from the younger guys that I think that they should follow.
1: I wanted to get your perspective on Cutter Bowley. It's just one game. As far as your first game as a Sun Devil, it couldn't really go much better. I mean, he set a record. He was the Big 12 Offensive Co-Player of the Week. What did you see from Cutter?
0: I felt that for the game, he became more confident.
1: Okay.
0: He understood getting the ball to his playmakers. He didn't make mistakes. I thought he managed the game really well, and then his athletic ability and throwing accuracy was incredible. And he's going to get better and better the more he understands our team, because I think we're loaded with weapons. And as a quarterback, how do I distribute? How do I distribute that? How do I lead? And how do I make manageable situations successful? And he's done that in the first game, and so. I think he's going to learn every single game, like all of our team is.
1: He's not the only one that's gone on the road and played an SEC game, but he played quite a few of them last year playing in the SEC, and he went to Georgia, and he played in Vanderbilt and South Carolina. I mean, some tough places to play from that position. And I talked to Coach Dillingham about this earlier, too.

0: But, you know, to have somebody with that experience at quarterback, how much can that potentially help when you step out on the field? And it is crazy on Saturday.
1: I don't think it's going to be big for him. I think it's going to be, what does he have to do? I don't think the 105 is going to affect him at all. I think he's been in those situations. Once you're in those situations, the 120 yards by 53 yards, that's pretty much the where you live. We really don't hear or think of anything else outside. We don't see anybody. It's kind of a ghost audience out there because we're playing the football game. And so at the beginning of the game, yes, but it doesn't really bother us at all.
0: Do you have to, is that a thing where everybody kind of has to train themselves over time, or is it simply like you've been playing football your whole life, been coaching football your whole life? When you get out there, it's just a field. You're not caring about the guy in the 40th row or whatever.
1: Absolutely. It's just a feel, and we kind of push out any thoughts of anybody in the audience, and we might know where our parents are, and so if we score, we can say hi. But other than that, the game's on the field, and we really don't know what's going on in the stands. And I think guys that love football and have played football for a long time understand that, and they understand that the game is played within those lines.
0: How big is communication in an environment like that? I mean, I guess any road game, but especially something like that, because you don't consistently play Texas A&M. ASU's played them once ever, and it was 11 years ago.
1: A lot of verbal communication is out the window. And so a lot of it is hand gestures, trust in what they're trying to tell you, understanding the game plan and what we want to get done, because you really can't hear anybody out there. So those guys are immune to not even hearing me. I could be yelling out of my running back. They won't hear me at all. But the communication is going to be huge, especially in an environment like that.
0: When it's an opponent like this, it's a top 10 team, it's an SEC team, do you have to guard against guys being too fired up, or do you want that energy?
1: I think you want the energy. I think you play with passion, not emotion.
0: Okay.
1: Once you start playing with emotion, the emotions can get to you. I think you play with passion. Understand that you're probably the underdog in this, and then go play like the underdog and go and win something.
0: I like that. Coach, it's always great talking to you.
1: Absolutely.
0: Thank you so much. That's Sean Aguano joining us. Thanks to him. Thanks to Marquise Gillis. Thanks to Grayson Rigdon. And thanks, of course, to Sun Devil head coach Kenny Dillingham. I'm Luke Lipinski. You've been listening to Sparky's Den on the Sun Devil Radio Network.

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8: The NFL season is underway right now. New England 7, the Seahawks nothing. There's 3:20 left in the third quarter, second half just underway. But the story of the night, on the first drive, Seahawks quarterback Sam Darnold left the game with an apparent hip injury. He is going through further testing for his hip off-site. Drew Lock has taken over at quarterback for the Seahawks. In other NFL news, the Las Vegas Raiders tight end Brock Bowers is expected to miss the start of the season. The All-Pro underwent a meniscus trim Tuesday in Dallas and is expected to miss one or two games. Bowers reportedly suffered the injury during training camp, with the issue diagnosed last week. In Minnesota, J.J. McCarthy will open up the season as the Vikings' third-string quarterback. Coach Kevin O'Connell confirmed that Kyler Murray will start Sunday's opener against Green Bay, with Carson Wentz serving as the backup. McCarthy, the 10th overall pick in the 2024 draft, lost his starting job during training camp. In tennis, Coco Gauff is moving on at the U.S. Open. Gauff fought off two match points in the second set tiebreaker before defeating Moreira. Andreeva. I think I did a pretty good job there. In the quarterfinals, you can check out the U.S. Open on ESPN. Let's take a look at Major League Baseball. The Orioles beat the Guardians 9-5. The Giants beat the Cardinals 7-6. And the Rangers fall to the Mariners 3-2. Coming up next, game night with Q Myers and myself, Emmett Golden.
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0: work out like that, but entertaining game, albeit slow one.
1: No, there's no doubt about that. Our good friend Jasper hit us up at ESPN Radio, at eGoldie80, at your boy Q254, and said, I've been saying the entire offseason, Drake May is overrated. He benefited from a weak schedule last year and got exposed in a playoff. Hope A.J. Brown's okay. If he is, he's going to find out. The grass isn't always greener. Fly, Eagles, fly.
0: Okay. All right. I believe, be careful what you ask for. You just might get it. You know, I don't wish it on anybody, but I do believe that, and hopefully A.J. Brown's okay.
1: Right.
0: I
1: want everybody to be healthy.
0: Yeah, I want to see the best of the best on the field at all times. I don't want to see anybody get hurt, you know, but A.J. wanted to get up out of Philly. He got up out of Philly and, you know, obviously couldn't finish the game due to an ankle injury, but hopefully he'll be back and be able to play next week or sometime soon.
1: You know, the thing is, I think Drake May is a really good quarterback. I do. I get the schedule from last year. I get that, but he proved he's a good quarterback. He just, as you mentioned before, DTM, he did too much in this game, and they lost the game. We'll hear from the Seattle side of things next here on Game Night on ESPN Radio.
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0: The NFL season got underway tonight with a rematch of the Super Bowl in the Seattle Seahawks. They won this one, too, 13-10 over the New England Patriots. Sam Darnold left the game after the first drive with a hip injury. Seahawks coach Mike McDonald says they can rule out a fracture, but still more tests on Sam Darnold. Drew Lock came in with 16-22 for 187 yards and a touchdown to help the Seahawks get the victory. On the other side, the Patriots and Drake May. May was 23-33 for 178 yards, threw a touchdown, but three interceptions and a very costly one at the end of the game in the end zone as the Patriots went down looking to tie or win the game. A.J. Brown left this game in the third quarter with an apparent ankle injury. No update, but he was seen wearing a boot on his right foot. Let's take a look at some other news in the NFL. The Las Vegas Raiders tight end Brock Bowers is expected to miss the start of the season. The All-Pro underwent a meniscus trim Tuesday in Dallas and is expected to miss one or two games. Bowers reportedly suffered the injury during training camp with an issue that was diagnosed last week. Also, J.J. McCarthy will open the season as the Vikings' third-string quarterback. Kevin O'Connell confirmed that Kyler Murray will be the starter and Carson Wentz will serve as the backup. Let's take a look at scores around Major League Baseball. Earlier tonight, the Orioles beat the Guardians 9-5, and the Tigers beat the Twins 7-2. More of game night straight ahead.
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11: Drew throws, ball is caught. Guess who? JSN breaks the tackle. 30, 25, 20. Who's the throw? He is. Touchdown! Seahawks! JSN on a quick turn in. Takes it 45 yards.
12: May, shotgun snap. Looks to the end zone. Now he wants to throw it up for grabs.

0: world that aren't fair, that's definitely not fair to the Rams.
1: Well, it's just, again, I don't think it's fair to the NFC West in general. I think that this is a game that should be, you know, like the Raiders, for example, are playing the Dolphins on Sunday. That's cool, right? Not a divisional game, but like I wouldn't want the Raiders to travel to Australia to take on the Chiefs.
0: You add an 18th game, all those games on a neutral site.
1: Right.
0: Boom.
1: It's just that simple. But definitely thank you, Cam, for the call from down under in Australia. He's Emma Golden. I'm Q Myers. 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
8: May drops back. He's looking to throw. He fires to the back of the end zone. And a catch. The touchdown for the rookie. Raritan gives New England the lead.
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10: 0-1 pitch. Fly ball left center. Got some carry. It's back. Christian Yelich with a three-run home run, and the Brewers jump all over the Cubs.
11: gearing up for a kickoff from down under.
12: We're fired up, man. This has been such a cool experience. Obviously, there's a lot of question marks when you hear you're playing in Australia. 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
11: Playoff races tighten up as the baseball season winds down.
13: Here's Perales back to work. First pitch swinging in the air, deep to left center. Young is at the wall. This one gonna go! Jackson Merrill with another. A two-run homer in the fifth, and now a lead homer in the seventh.
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15: 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Of course, the semifinals are set in New York. No change atop the AL West. NL West, the injured list could be getting a rather prominent name. That's straight ahead. But Wednesday, we got that football.
16: Patriots, Seahawks. It is a rematch of Super Bowl 60, which Seattle won candidly.
17: We have a game plan that we're going to try to execute it to the best of our ability. And as coaches, we have to do a great job of understanding how the game is being played and being able to adjust because of just being week one.
18: It's the Seattle Seahawks making a bigger statement with a win. And the reason why is because nobody trusts Sam Darnold.
19: This is an extremely injured secondary right now, and I don't know if they've got answers for all the new Patriots receivers.
15: Championship banner unfailed in Seattle. Celebration, though, short-lived, as the Seahawks, as it turned out, would lose quarterback Sam Darnold on their first drive. It's a hip injury. He was taken for a CT scan. Team says it's encouraging but inconclusive. He will have an MRI on Thursday. Meanwhile, it was the Patriots who moved ahead on the scoreboard.
20: Now from the eye, Henry, the fullback. He motions to the left wing. Twin tights on each side. Stack. May drops back. He's looking to throw. He fires to the back of the end zone. A lob and a catch. The touchdown for the rookie. Raritan gives New England the lead.
15: Patriots out in front. They, however, would not be immune to losing players.
20: Wilson snaps it back to May. Seahawks with a blitz and a throw low underneath, and it's knocked down. Good play out on the right side defensively for Seattle. That was a catch. Reach down, and A.J. Brown is grabbing the back of his right knee, if not his right hamstring, and he is in a seated position.
15: 98.5 the Sports Hub. It's an ankle injury. He did not return. The Patriots did have a 10-0 lead in the third quarter. Seattle gets a field goal late in the third, 10-3, heading to the fourth. New England would run into a little bit of trouble trying to add to their lead.
21: May under center. Play fake to Kiner this time. May hits his back foot. He's going to let it fly down the near side. Reaching up, tipping it up, intercepting it. Coming back to the near side. It's Pritchard coming up the near sideline across the 20. The 25, 30, stumbles down to the 35.
15: Seattle getting the ball back. And five plays later, they take advantage.
21: Wilson stays in a tailback. Play fake. Drew looks. Drew throws. Ball is caught. Guess who? JSN breaks the tackle. 30, 25, 20. Who can throw? He is. Touchdown. Seahawks. JSN on a quick turn in. Takes it 45 yards. Runs right through the heart of the Patriot defense. And he lances their heart with what JSN does best. He breaks away for a big 6 points, and the Seahawks are a point away for tying this one up.
15: They do tie the game up, and as for the Patriots' answer on their next drive,
21: third and 14, May. Here comes the rush. Stands, throws down the middle. It's intercepted. Julian Love makes a man miss, turns upfield, got some blockers, gets hit, gets knocked out of bounds. Inside the 35-yard line, Julian Love has been all over the field tonight. He has been an absolute thorn in Drake May's behind. And that time, the second pick of the night for the Seattle defense.
15: And Seattle turns that one into a go-ahead field goal. Ball goes back to the Patriots. They put together a five-and-a-half-minute drive, 15 plays, half minute to go in the game. They're in field goal range. Good chance to tie it up. Unless they can pull ahead.
21: Stevenson in the backfield. May, shotgun snap. Looks to the end zone. Now he wants to throw it up for grabs. He does. It's intercepted. Did he keep his toes in? Did he keep his toes in? He did. It's intercepted in the end zone. Holy catfish. The third pick of the night by the Seahawks. And it's Josh Jones.
15: That's how it sounded in Seattle on Seattle Sports 710 AM. As for how it sounded in Boston,
20: two receivers left. Shotgun snap to May. He's looking right. He's pressured. Off balance throw to the right, and he throws an interception in the end zone.
0: Oh, it is.
20: What was he thinking? Ball picked off on the right side of the end zone. Seattle has it for the touchback.
0: You did the thing you don't do. You did the thing you don't do. You should have learned from the previous two.
15: 98.5, the Sports Hub. Seahawks get the interception in the end zone and close out the 13-10 win over the Patriots. Their 11th consecutive win, tied for the longest win streak in franchise history. They trailed 10-0. They rallied to win it 13-10. Patriots now 1-5 in their last six season openers. Drake May, 23 of 33, 178 yards and a touchdown, but three interceptions. All three in the fourth quarter, including the one that came with less than a half minute to go with the Patriots in field goal range.
1: It was something where we had a certain protection on, we were cutting and, you know, was trying to, you know, get rid of it and, you know, realized we were, you know, Mac was in back there in the back and didn't put enough on it, you know, to get it out. And it was just unacceptable. You know, we had a chance to send it to overtime at the worst. And the only thing you could do was turn the ball over and sweat it.
22: Well, I mean, we're trying to be aggressive and obviously win the football game, but not reckless. And, you know, again, you don't get any do-overs, but we'll have to learn from it and, you know, stick together. Never just about one guy. I think everybody knows that by now.
15: Patriots coach Mike Vrabel. Drake May picked off on 3rd and 5 at the Seahawks 16 with less than a half minute to go in the game. ESPN analyst Lewis Riddick.
23: Yeah, I think he thinks, look, I've got a guy in Mike Collins who's probably, what, 6'4", 6'5". I'm going to try and throw it up. Ideally, what he wants to do there is put it high enough to where either Mack can go up and take it off the rim, or it's going to get thrown out of the back of the end zone. And because of the fact that he was fading away, he's rolling out and he's just throwing off of his back, but he doesn't get enough on it. And then what happens? I mean, Josh Jobe comes down with it. I mean, that's just a critical error. You've got to understand that, hey, look, and look, it's tough in those situations, but that's what the guys like Drake May are paid for. That's why this is a dude who's being considered an MVP candidate once again here in 2026. You've got to know when you can make that throw, when you can't. Are you physically able to make that throw or not? Understand the situation in the game. I mean, and it's just one of those he's going to want to have back. Just like, well, quite honestly, I mean, you just go back to his first interception. That's the one that really changed the game, because they're going up, you know, they're driving there in the fourth quarter to maybe go up two scores, and he forces the ball to Romeo Doubs in the double coverage. And then after that, the game gets broken open by JSN on fourth down where they leave him uncovered. And so, I mean, that's kind of like where it started. Look, Drake is going to, like, take a lot of the blame for this, and rightfully so. You can't make that throw. But look, it's game one. A lot of jitters out there. What Seattle had, 100 yards in penalties or close to it, I think right below it. I mean, those are the kind of things you're going to see. But what you saw from Seattle is you saw championship metal, right? I mean, their quarterback goes out after five plays. And all of a sudden, Drew Locke comes in the football game, who's played a lot in the preseason, got a lot of reps, a guy who John Schneider, their GM, has a lot of confidence in. And they just continue to work at it and work at it and work at it and lean on the strength of the team, which is the defense, and work at it and grind and work at it. Because really what happens is, in week one, it's an extension of the preseason. They're trying to work things out. But the number one thing, I'll tell you what, overall, what you don't expect is for your franchise quarterback to have the kind of game that Drake May had in critical situations. And look, it's a long season, 16 more games. We'll see what happens.
15: First quarterback to throw three interceptions and be sacked three times in the fourth quarter of a game since Jameis Winston with the Saints in 2022. Drake May, the first Patriots quarterback with three interceptions in any quarter of a game since Tom Brady in 2001 in week 7 against the Broncos, in which he had 4. Seahawks rally in the fourth quarter. They get the win in the season opener at home, 13-10 win over the Patriots. First game of the season in the books. The reigning champs rally for that win. The favorites for this season opening tonight in Australia.
11: 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Thursday night preview. 49ers versus Rams from Melbourne, Australia.
2: Thursday night from Melbourne Cricket Grounds. We have the team that's going to be in primetime more than anybody else this year, traveling to take on an NFC West rival, the San Francisco 49ers.
3: First game, division opponent. If you can't get up for this one, you got a major issue anyway. They want to step on each other's throat. And with all the noise from the Rams, everybody's kind of co-signing with how good they are, and they are. But no, you got to go play and show
4: it. The plan that we've put in place for them and how we're going to travel, make it as seamless as possible, not minimizing the length of it, and then try to go be at our best when we kick off at 10:35 or whatever time it is that we're kicking off in Australia, but 5:35 on Thursday in our head.
12: We're fired up, man. This has been such a cool experience. Obviously, there's a lot of question marks when you hear you're playing in Australia. You know, it's been a lot of fun, so we're super fired up we're here.
5: I know Aaron Donald, like, man, I'm so glad I don't have to take that long flight over there to Australia to play, but also a sigh of relief for the 49ers.
24: This is a long-term play for the Rams. Aaron Donald not coming out of retirement to just win week one, but obviously to make a long, very deep run.
25: I told you guys last time I talked to you guys, he was definitely playing, so I've never been more excited to be wrong about something.
26: Fred's back, Kittle's back, Bosa's back. Obviously, Christian's back. They're getting healthy, and they're getting their biggest pieces that they didn't have last year back, and I think it's exciting for them, their fan base, and then this game, you know, come week one.
27: I just don't think this team, the way they've compiled it, the amount of talent that they have surrounding their quarterback and everyone else, if they're healthy, I don't see how they're not playing in the Super Bowl.
28: These guys are dangerous. Now with Aaron Donald officially back, if he's any form of Aaron Donald, which I strongly anticipate he will be, undefeated, I think they go the entire way unscathed.
15: And it all starts in Australia, Niners and Rams, the Thursday night game. Rams getting there last minute. Niners spending a little more time in Melbourne. We'll see which travel plan works out best. 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
29: The Dodgers still expecting Shohei to get back as a pitcher this season, but it likely won't be anytime soon.
30: I don't even know if it's a setback in the sense that it hasn't been 100%. Let's kind of figure out where his body is at and then go from there.
15: Shohei Ohtani probably not pitching again this season, and on Wednesday, out of the lineup for the sixth time in seven games after he felt something in his right arm during a swing a couple days earlier. Ohtani's been managing lingering soreness in his biceps and left knee for weeks, but he waited until Tuesday night's game to tell the training staff after his arm was hurting on Monday. Manager Dave Roberts saying the team is stressing to Ohtani the need for him to speak up immediately about any physical issues he might have. As for the immediate future, maybe a stint on the injured list. Dave Roberts saying, quote, it's not ideal. That would potentially be 15 days. And Roberts says, kind of regrets not putting Ohtani on the IL last week. Dodgers are off on Thursday. They open a seven-game trip on Friday in Miami. As for Wednesday's matchup,
31: fly ball to left, deep down the line. Is it fair? Into Manny Wood and beyond. Two-run home run for Kike Hernandez. The Dodgers now with a 13-1 lead. Kike's third home run of the year. He crushed it.
15: Dodgers wind up winning it 14-1 at home over the Reds. Yoshinobu Yamamoto striking out 10, scattering three hits over his seven innings as the Dodgers complete the sweep. They reduced their magic number to six for clinching their 13th NL West title in 14 years, doing it without Shohei Ohtani and without Freddie Freeman in the lineup either. As for the team with the best record in baseball,
10: 0-1 pitch, fly ball left center, got some carry, it's back and gone! Christian Yelich with a three-run home run, and the Brewers jump all over the Cubs.
32: Here's the pitch to Contreras, that's driven to left. This one's got a shot. If it stays fair, it is fair! William Contreras tucks it inside the foul pole for a two-run shot. The Brewers have scored a touchdown.
15: Brewers go on to an 8-6 win over the Cubs, 620 WTMJ. Brewers sweeping Chicago, second sweep of the Cubs this season. First time they've swept them multiple times in a season since 2021. Jackson Churio, 3-for-5, including his 23rd homer, drove in a pair of runs. Third straight multi-RBI game. All three hits coming in the first three innings as the Brewers jumped out in this one. Christian Yelich homers for the 11th time this season. Brewers get another win. As for the Cubs, that's their fourth straight loss. They're a game and a half behind the Phillies for the NL's top wild card spot. They're swept for the third time this season. A little bit of a change in the wild card standings. That's straight ahead. SportsCenter All Night continues. It's ESPN Radio.
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2: Two receivers left. Shotgun snap to left. He's looking right. He's pressing off balance, throw to the right, and he throws an interception in the end zone. What was he thinking? Ball picked off on the right side of the end zone. Seattle has it with a touchback.
3: You did the thing you don't do. You did the thing you don't do. You should have learned from the previous two.
4: Three interceptions in the fourth quarter as the Seahawks rally for their 13-10 win over the Patriots in the season opener, the rematch of the Super Bowl. That third of the three interceptions coming with a half minute to go as Drake Maye picked off in the end zone earlier on ESPN Radio on game night, our Q Myers.
5: Well, one of the things is when you have a defense that's as good as theirs, you don't have to force the issue. Right. You know what I mean? If you have a defense as good as theirs, you can understand that, you know, the game could come to them. So they don't score anything in the first half. They get shut out, right? That just doesn't happen. And they score all their points in the second half, 10 of them coming in the fourth quarter. But they allowed the game to come to them because they were still in it. At halftime, when they're not playing very well, they're still only down one score. You know, and then New England tacks on another field goal, and you feel, okay, another field goal, that's fine, right? We're still in this thing. All we got to do is find a way to put any kind of points on the board. Field goal, touchdown, both would be great, but let's just start putting it together, and they did. And when you don't turn the ball over and you have defense that plays like it does, you're in every single game, regardless if it's Drew Lock in there, who they have a lot of really good feelings about Drew Lock, and they think very highly of Drew Lock.
4: Drew Lock had to come in after Sam Darnold left after the opening drive with a hip injury. He'll have more testing on Thursday. SportsCenter All Night, ESPN Radio. Wednesday, more quarterfinal action at the U.S. Open. Men's top seed, Alexander Zverev, advances. It's a straight set win for him. He moves into the semifinals. First German man in the Open era to reach all four major semifinals in a year. The only player, male or female, to reach all four major semifinals in 2026. He goes in straight sets, so the semifinals are set. The U.S. Open semifinal that's got a lot of eyes on it. The Tiafoe-Shelton semifinal coming up on Friday. ESPN analyst Chris Eubanks.
6: This is going to be an incredible semifinal. And this is there's so many elements to this that I think are going to be fun for fans, especially for me as a former competitor against both of these guys. The fact that this will be their third time playing on Arthur Ashe Stadium at the U.S. Open, I think is going to add to the intensity. Ben Shelton won the very first matchup against Francis Tiafoe, I believe in the quarterfinals. Francis Tiafoe got his revenge on Ben Shelton the next year. And so I'm excited to see those two do battle. It's going to be an incredible moment. Both guys playing some incredible tennis, but especially Ben Shelton.
7: Yeah.
6: The performance he put on last night to defeat Carlos Alcaraz, some of the best tennis I've seen.
7: This is the first time that we are going to see a black American man, a black man in the final, guaranteed, since Arthur Ashe. It's incredibly special what we see these two gentlemen duking it out for.
6: It gives you chills, right? I mean, the chills you get just the thing. Two black American men will be competing for a spot in the final in Arthur Ashe Stadium. There's just so many layers to it. You know, we've seen so much representation on the women's side, the champions that have come before, but especially Venus and Serena for this recent generation of wave of young black women who have excelled at the highest level inside Arthur Ashe Stadium. We're getting a matchup of two men, and that's going to be so much fun. I think we're going to see a raucous atmosphere. I don't know who the crowd's going to be cheering for. I mean, it's going to be a very, very special night or day. We'll see how the schedule shakes out, but we're going to see some fun tennis, and we're going to see a lot of big personalities from both guys duking it out, going for it. It's going to be sensational.
4: And Shelton, Francis Tiafoe in the semis on Friday. You'll see it on ESPN. Also moving into the semis on Wednesday on the women's side.
8: And it's Coco, the consummate competitor, gets it done again in New York.
4: Coco Gauff, a three-set win to move into the semifinals. Advancing after dropping the first set 2-6, but moves on in three.
9: I think I just had to reset. I mean, I came out not feeling the ball, giving her too many free points. And, you know, Mira was playing a great level. I think in the restroom, honestly, I'll be honest, I was thinking about Francis Tiafoe and how he came back yesterday. So, and we all want to do well in front of this crowd. So, honestly, I was just trying to literally leave the court with no regrets. I didn't know how the outcome would come, but really, really, really thank you to you guys. You really helped me pull this one through.
4: Coco Gauff, the four seed, moving into the semifinals. Second time in the Open era that all four women's top four seeds reached the U.S. Open semifinals. 1975, the other. Gauff, 11 straight match wins dating back to Cincinnati. She gets her seventh career major semifinal appearance and second at the U.S. Open, the other being in 2023 when she won the title. The two seed, Elena Rybakina, also moving into the semis. She will rise to the world number one in the new WTA rankings next week. She moves into the semis with a three-set win in the quarterfinals. First career U.S. Open win after dropping the opening set. She had been 0-6 prior to that, but rallies and wins the last two sets to advance in this one. SportsCenter All Night, ESPN Radio. Back to baseball. Diamondbacks began the day in the third spot in the National League wild card Wednesday against Kansas City.
10: Here's the pitch. And a swing and a high fly ball deep left field. Gurriel is back. And that ball's gone. Long home run. Bobby Witt Jr. ambushes Mike Soroka. And the Royals take a 5-2 lead here in the fifth inning.
4: Three-run homer in the fifth, putting the Royals in front. 96-5 the fan. Royals go on to a 5-2 win. Diamondbacks began the day in that third spot, but the Padres take advantage.
11: Here's Perales back to work. First pitch swinging in the air, deep to left center. Young is at the wall. This one gonna go! Jackson Merrill with another! A two-run homer in the fifth, and now a lead homer in the seventh. Number 24 for Merrill, and it's 8-2.
12: Been all big part of the field, mainly for Jackson.
4: 97-3, the fan. Padres go on to a 9-2 win over Washington. Diamondbacks now trail the Padres for the third spot in the National League wild card. Defense wins season openers. That's next at ESPN Radio.
0: 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Jock Peterson and the Texas Rangers are in Phoenix to face Nolan Arenado and the Arizona Diamondbacks.
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4: 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The NFL officially kicks off the season with a Super Bowl 60 rematch.
5: May drops back. He's looking to throw. He fires to the back of the end zone. A lob and a catch. The touchdown for the rookie. Raritan gives New England the lead.
6: He just hits a quad spike.
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7: 0-1 pitch. Fly ball left center. Got some carry. It's back and gone. Christian Yelich with a three-run home run, and the Brewers jump off.
4: Gearing up for a kickoff from Down Under.
8: We're fired up, man. This has been such a cool experience. Obviously, there's a lot of question marks when you hear you're playing in Australia. You know, it's been a lot of fun, so we're super fired up we're here.
4: Playoff races tighten up as the baseball season winds down.
9: Luis Perales back to work. First pitch swinging in the air, deep to left center. Young is at the wall. This one gonna go! Jackson Merrill with another! A two-run homer in the fifth, and now a lead homer in the seventh.
4: Plus, another American punches their ticket to the semis.
10: Oh, that backhand again comes through for Andreeva, and now she has a match point on her serve.
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11: 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Of course, the semifinals are set in New York. No change atop the AL West. NL West, the injured list could be getting a rather prominent name. That's straight ahead. But Wednesday, we got that football.
12: Patriots, Seahawks. It is a rematch of Super Bowl 60, which Seattle won handedly.
13: We have a game plan that we're going to try to execute it to the best of our ability. And as coaches, we have to do a great job of understanding how the game is being played and being able to adjust because of just being week one.
14: It's the Seattle Seahawks making a bigger statement with a win. And the reason why is because nobody trusts Sam Darnold.
15: This is an extremely injured secondary right now, and I don't know if they've got answers for all the new Patriots receivers.
11: championship banner unfurled in Seattle. Celebration, though, short-lived, as the Seahawks, as it turned out, would lose quarterback Sam Darnold on their first drive. It's a hip injury. He was taken for a CT scan. Team says it's encouraging but inconclusive. He will have an MRI on Thursday. Meanwhile, it was the Patriots who moved ahead on the scoreboard.
5: Now from the eye, Henry, the fullback. He motions to the left wing. Twin tights on each side. Stack. May drops back. He's looking to throw. He fires to the back of the end zone. A long and a catch. The touchdown for the rookie. Raritan gives New England the lead.
11: Patriots out in front. They, however, would not be immune to losing players.
5: Wilson snaps it back to May. Seahawks with a blitz and a throw low underneath, and it's knocked down. Good play out on the right side defensively for Seattle.
16: AJ's that was a pitching.
5: Reach down, and A.J. Brown is grabbing the back of his right knee, if not his right hamstring, and he is in a seated position.
11: 98.5 the Sports Hub. It's an ankle injury. He did not return. The Patriots did have a 10-0 lead in the third quarter. Seattle gets a field goal late in the third, 10-3, heading to the fourth. New England would run into a little bit of trouble trying to add to their lead.
17: May under center. Play fake to Kiner this time. May hits his back foot. He's going to let it fly down the near side. Reaching up, tipping it up, intercepting it. Coming back to the near side. It's Pritchard coming up the near sideline across the 20. The 25, 30, stumbles down to the 35.
11: Seattle getting the ball back. And five plays later, they take advantage.
17: Wilson stays in a tailback. Play fake. Drew looks. Drew throws. Ball is caught. Guess who? JSN breaks the tackle. 30, 25, 20. He's the goal. He is. Touchdown. Seahawks. JSN on a quick turn in. Takes it 45 yards. Runs right through the heart of the Patriot defense. And he lances their heart with what JSN does best. He breaks away for a big 6 points, and the Seahawks are a point away for tying this one up.
11: They do tie the game up, and as for the Patriots' answer on their next drive,
17: third and 14, May. Here comes the rush. Stands, throws down the middle. It's intercepted. Julian Love makes a man miss, turns upfield, got some blockers, gets hit, gets knocked out of bounds. Inside the 35-yard line, Julian Love has been all over the field tonight. He has been an absolute thorn in Drake May's behind. And that time, the second pick of the night for the Seattle defense.
11: And Seattle turns that one into a go-ahead field goal. Ball goes back to the Patriots. They put together a five-and-a-half-minute drive, 15 plays, half minute to go in the game. They're in field goal range. Good chance to tie it up. Unless they can pull ahead.
17: Stevenson in the backfield. May, shotgun snap. Looks to the end zone. Now he looks to throw it up for grabs. He does. It's intercepted. Did he keep his toes in? Did he keep his toes in? He did. It's intercepted in the end zone. Holy catfish. The third pick of the night by the Seahawks. And it's Josh Jones.
11: That's how it sounded in Seattle on Seattle Sports 710 AM. As for how it sounded in Boston,
5: two receivers left. Shotgun snap to May. He's looking right. He's pressured. Off balance throw to the right, and he throws an interception in the end zone.
18: Oh, it is.
5: What was he thinking? Ball picked off on the right side of the end zone. Seattle has it for the touchback.
18: You did the thing you don't do. You did the thing you don't do. You should have learned from the previous two.
11: 98.5, the Sports Hub. Seahawks get the interception in the end zone and close out the 13-10 win over the Patriots. Their 11th consecutive win, tied for the longest win streak in franchise history. They trailed 10-0. They rally to win it 13-10. Patriots now 1-5 in their last six season openers. Drake May, 23 of 33, 178 yards and a touchdown, but three interceptions. All three in the fourth quarter, including the one that came with less than a half minute to go with the Patriots in field goal range.
19: It was something where we had a certain protection on where we were cutting and, you know, was trying to, you know, get rid of it and, you know, realize we're, you know, Mac was in back there in the back and didn't put enough on it, you know, to get it out. And it was just unacceptable. You know, we had a chance to send it to overtime at the worst. And the only thing you can do is turn the ball over and sweat it.
16: Well, I mean, we're trying to be aggressive and obviously win the football game, but not reckless. And, you know, again, you don't get any do-overs, but we'll have to learn from it and, you know, stick together. Never just about one guy. I think everybody knows that by now.
11: Patriots coach Mike Vrabel. Drake May picked off on 3rd and 5 at the Seahawks 16 with less than a half minute to go in the game. ESPN analyst Lewis Riddick.
20: Yeah, I think he thinks, look, I've got a guy in Mike Collins who's probably, 6'4", 6'5". I'm going to try and throw it up. Ideally, what he wants to do there is put it high enough to where either Mac can go up and take it off the rim, or it's going to get thrown out of the back of the end zone. And because of the fact that he was fading away, he's rolling out and he's just throwing off of his back foot. He doesn't get enough on it. And then what happens? I mean, Josh Jobe comes down with it. I mean, that's just a critical error. You've got to understand that, hey, look, and it gets tough in those situations, but that's what the guys like Drake May are paid for. That's why this is a dude who's being considered an MVP candidate once again here in 2026. You've got to know when you can make that throw, when you can't. Are you physically able to make that throw or not? Understand the situation in the game. I mean, and it's just one of those he's going to want to have back. Just like, well, quite honestly, I mean, you just go back to his first interception. That's the one that really changed the game, because they're going up, you know, they're driving there in the fourth quarter to maybe go up 2 scores, and he forces the ball to Romeo Doubs in the double coverage. And then after that, the game gets broken open by JSN on 4th down where they leave him uncovered. And so, I mean, that's kind of like where it started. Look, Drake is going to, like, take a lot of the blame for this, and rightfully so. You can't make that throw. But look, it's game one. A lot of jitters out there. What Seattle had 100 yards in penalties or close to it, I think right below it. I mean, those are the kind of things you're going to see. But what you saw from Seattle is you saw championship metal, right? I mean, their quarterback goes out after 5 plays. And all of a sudden, Drew Lock comes in the football game, who's played a lot in the preseason, got a lot of reps, a guy who John Schneider, their GM, has a lot of confidence in. And they just continue to work at it and work at it and work at it and lean on the strength of the team, which is the defense, and work at it and grind and work at it. Because really what happens is, in week one, it's an extension of the preseason. They're trying to work things out. But the number one thing, I'll tell you what, overall, what you don't expect is for your franchise quarterback to have the kind of game that Drake May had in critical situations. And look, it's a long season, 16 more games. We'll see what happens.
11: First quarterback to throw three interceptions and be sacked 3 times in the fourth quarter of a game since Jameis Winston with the Saints in 2022. Drake May, the first Patriots quarterback with 3 interceptions in any quarter of a game since Tom Brady in 2001. In week 7 against the Broncos, in which he had 4. Seahawks rally in the fourth quarter. They get the win in the season opener at home, 13-10 win over the Patriots. First game of the season in the books. The reigning champs rally for that win. The favorites for this season opening tonight in Australia.
4: 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Thursday night preview. 49ers versus Rams from Melbourne, Australia.
21: Thursday night from Melbourne, yep. Cricket Grounds. We have the team that's going to be in primetime more than anybody else this year, traveling to take on an NFC West rival, the San Francisco 49ers.
22: First game, division opponent. If you can't get up for this one, you got a major issue anyway. They want to step on each other's throat. And with all the noise from the Rams, everybody's kind of co-signing with how good they are, and they are. But no, you got to go play and show it.
23: The plan that we put in place for them and how we're going to travel, make it as seamless as possible, not minimizing the length of it, and then try to go be at our best when we kick off at 10:35 or whatever time it is that we're kicking off in Australia, but 5:35 on Thursday in our head.
8: We're fired up, man. This has been such a cool experience. Obviously, there's a lot of question marks when you hear you're playing in Australia. You know, it's been a lot of fun, so we're super fired up we're here.
24: I know Aaron Donald, like, man, I'm so glad I don't have to take that long flight over there to Australia to play, but also a sigh of relief for the 49ers.
25: It's a long-term play for the Rams. Aaron Donald not coming out of retirement to just win week one, but obviously to make a long, very deep run.
26: I told you guys last time I talked to you guys, he was definitely playing. So I've never been more excited to be wrong about something.
27: Fred's back, Kittle's back, Bosa's back. Obviously, Christian's back. They're getting healthy, and they're getting their biggest pieces that they didn't have last year back. And I think it's exciting for them, their fan base, and then this game, you know, come week one.
28: I just don't think this team, the way they've compiled it, the amount of talent that they have surrounding their quarterback and everyone else, if they're healthy, I don't see how they're not playing in the Super Bowl.
29: These guys are dangerous. Now with Aaron Donald officially back, if he's any former Aaron Donald, which I strongly anticipate he will be, undefeated. I think they go the entire way unscathed.
11: And it all starts in Australia. Niners and Rams, the Thursday night game. Rams getting there last minute. Niners spending a little more time in Melbourne. We'll see which travel plan works out best. Sports Center all night, ESPN Radio. The Dodgers still expecting Shohei to get back as a pitcher this season, but it likely won't be anytime soon.
0: I don't even know if it's a setback in the sense that it hasn't been 100%. Let's kind of figure out where his body is at and then go from there.
11: We weren't expecting to see Shohei Ohtani pitching again this season, but now the question, when will we see him, period? The Dodgers battling for one of the two top seeds in the NL, meaning a bye in the first round. Ohtani is landing on the IL. Manager Dave Roberts.
0: Yeah, we're gonna IL Shohei. I think it's, talking to Shohei, the doctors, the training staff, it's the right thing to do. I think that, we tried to kick the can as much as we could, but we are going to bring Josue. He'll make his major league debut on Friday as a designated hitter. And I think with Shohei, it's more of let's take the 15 days and get him reset, get him feeling better, and know that we still have a week of baseball games. And left, and then build him back up all the while during this 15-day stint to get the best of him for the postseason.
11: Because he's a two-way player, it has to be the 15-day IL rather than the 10-day, which is for position players. The earliest he can be back is September 23rd. Ohtani out, but LA does extend its win streak.
1: Fly ball to left, deep down the line, is it fair? Into Manny Wood and beyond. Home run for Kike Hernandez. The Dodgers now with a 13-1 lead.
11: They win it 14-1. AM 570 LA Sports. Eli De La Cruz, the one run for Cincinnati, his fifth straight game with a home run. Dodgers, though, seven straight wins. As for the team with the best record in baseball, Brewers jump out on the Cubs.
2: 0-1 pitch, fly ball left center. Got some carry. It's back and gone. Christian Yelich with a three-run home run, and the Brewers jump all over the Cubs.
3: Here's the pitch to Contreras. That's driven to left. This one's got a shot. If it stays fair, it's fair. William Contreras tucks it inside the foul pole for a two-run shot. The Brewers have scored a touchdown.
11: Brewers go on to an 8-6 win over the Cubs, 620 WTMJ. Brewers sweeping Chicago, second sweep of the Cubs this season. First time they've swept them multiple times in a season since 2021. Jackson Churio, 3-for-5, including his 23rd homer, drove in a pair of runs, third straight multi-RBI game, all three hits coming in the first three innings as the Brewers jumped out in this one. Christian Yelich homers for the 11th time this season. Brewers get another win. As for the Cubs, that's their fourth straight loss. They're a game and a half behind the Phillies for the NL's top wild card spot. They're swept for the third time this season. A little bit of a change in the wild card standings. That's straight ahead. SportsCenter All Night continues. It's ESPN Radio.
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0: should have gotten into the Gretzky stories quicker.
1: And his showman side shined through. But when it came to his commentary, true to his upbringing on a farm, Melrose had no time for baloney. He told it like it was.
2: Pittsburgh's struggling right now. They're a fragile team. 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They didn't play particularly well in this game, game one.
1: Without pandering, without talking down to fans, without sugarcoating, Melrose brought the game to life for millions of fans, taking them inside the sport. Oh yes, the hair helped. The hair was beloved on its own terms.
3: Your hair, what's it called? 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
1: And Barry loved the hair too. 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And Barry Melrose, on TV, was the leader of that community, from the farm to the pinnacle of the sport. Melrose stood for everything that is good and great about hockey. And as much as the game gave him, he gave back. When his illness, his Parkinson's, became public, there was an outpouring of love and support.
5: Barry Melrose, cool as a rule.
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3: The right-hander's pitch. Swung on, hit deep, right field. It is gone. Kyle Schwarber with his 10th career grand slam. Home run number 44 on the season. It is 11-6 Phillies.
1: Number three.
2: Brewers, for the second time this season, complete a sweep of Chicago. WTMJ.
4: 0-1 pitch, fly ball left center. Got some carry. It's back and gone. Christian Yelich with a three-run home run, and the Brewers jump all over the Cubs.
1: Number two.
2: In Seattle, Seahawks celebrate their Super Bowl championship, then rally in the fourth. Seattle Sports, 7:10 a.m.
5: Play fake. Drew looks. Drew throws. Ball is caught. Guess who? JSN breaks the tackle. 30, 25, 20. Who can go? He is. Touchdown. Seahawks. JSN on a quick turn in. Takes it 45 yards. Runs right through the heart of the Patriot defense. And he lances their heart with what JSN does best.
1: Number one.
2: After tying it up and taking the lead on a field goal.
5: Stevenson in the backfield. May, shotgun snap. Looks to the end zone. Now he looks to throw it up for grabs. He does. It's intercepted. Did he keep his toes in? He did. It's intercepted in the end zone. Holy catfish. The third pick of the night by the Seahawks. And it's Josh Jones.
2: Seahawks trailed 10-0. They rally with backup quarterback Drew Lock coming off the bench for Coach Mike McDonald.
6: Oh, incredible. Yeah. I should have gave him a game ball. He'll get one tomorrow. He'll get something of my own, maybe a belt. Yeah, we love him. We love him. We love Drew. Guys love him. He's just a Seahawk through and through, man. And so we're all incredibly, it's like, okay, Drew's in the game. You hate it. I mean, your heart goes out to Sam. We're praying that it's minor, obviously. He's had such a great offseason. But Drew has too. You know, Drew's played really well. And so when he goes in there, I think anytime somebody's getting an opportunity, unfortunately, it's at, you know, because somebody else isn't able to go. But you also want to feel excited for that player. So we had a lot of confidence in Drew coming in and playing at a high level.
2: Sam Darnold left after the opening drive. More on that next. 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
2: 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The NFL officially kicks off the season with a Super Bowl 60 rematch.
4: May drops back. He's looking to throw. He fires to the back of the end zone. A lock and a catch. The touchdown for the rookie. Raritan gives New England the lead.
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6: 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Fly ball left center. Got some carry. It's back. Christian Yelich with a three-run home run, and the Brewers jump all over the Cubs.
2: Gearing up for a kickoff from Down Under.
7: 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This has been such a cool experience. Obviously, there's a lot of question marks when you hear you're playing in Australia. You know, it's been a lot of fun, so we're super fired up. We're here.
2: Playoff races tighten up as the baseball season winds down.
8: 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First pitch swinging in the air, deep to left center. Young is at the wall. This one gonna go! Jackson Merrill with another. A two-run home.
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10: 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Of course, the semifinals are set in New York. No change atop the AL West. NL West, the injured list could be getting a rather prominent name. That's straight ahead. But Wednesday, we got that football.
11: Patriots, Seahawks. It is a rematch of Super Bowl 60, which Seattle won handedly.
12: We have a game plan that we're going to try to execute it to the best of our ability. And as coaches, we have to do a great job of understanding how the game is being played and being able to adjust because of just being week one.
13: It's the Seattle Seahawks making a bigger statement with a win. And the reason why is because nobody trusts Sam Darnold.
14: This is an extremely injured secondary right now, and I don't know if they've got answers for all the new Patriots receivers.
10: Championship banner unfailed in Seattle. Celebration, though, short-lived, as the Seahawks, as it turned out, would lose quarterback Sam Darnold on their first drive. It's a hip injury. He was taken for a CT scan. Team says it's encouraging but inconclusive. He will have an MRI on Thursday. Meanwhile, it was the Patriots who moved ahead on the scoreboard.
4: Now from the eye, Henry, the fullback. He motions to the left wing. Twin tights on each side. Staff. May drops back. He's looking to throw. He fires to the back of the end zone. A lock and a catch. The touchdown for the rookie. Raritan gives New England the lead.
10: Patriots out in front. They, however, would not be immune to losing players.
4: Wilson snaps it back to May. Seahawks with a blitz and a throw low underneath, and it's knocked down. Good play out on the right side defensively for Seattle.
15: That was a catch.
4: The reach down, and A.J. Brown is grabbing the back of his right knee, if not his right hamstring, and he is in a seated position.
10: 98.5 the Sports Hub. It's an ankle injury. He did not return. The Patriots did have a 10-0 lead in the third quarter. Seattle gets a field goal late in the third, 10-3, heading to the fourth. New England would run into a little bit of trouble trying to add to their lead.
15: May under center. Play fake to Kiner this time. May hits his back foot. He's going to let it fly down the near side. Reaching up, tipping it up, intercepting it. Coming back to the near side. It's Pritchard coming up the near sideline across the 20. The 25, 30, stumbles down to the 35.
10: Seattle getting the ball back. And five plays later, they take advantage.
15: Wilson stays in at tailback. Play fake. Drew looks. Drew throws. Ball is caught. Guess who? JSN breaks the tackle. 30, 25, 20. Who can go? He is. Touchdown. Seahawks. JSN on a quick turn in. Takes it 45 yards. Runs right through the heart of the Patriot defense. And he lances their heart with what JSN does best. He breaks away for a big 6 points, and the Seahawks are a point away for tying this one up.
10: They do tie the game up, and as for the Patriots' answer on their next drive,
15: third and 14, May. Here comes the rush. Stands, throws down the middle. It's intercepted. Julian Love makes a man miss, turns upfield, got some blockers, gets hit, gets knocked out of bounds. Inside the 35-yard line, Julian Love has been all over the field tonight. He has been an absolute thorn in Drake May's behind. And that time, the second pick of the night for the Seattle defense.
10: And Seattle turns that one into a go-ahead field goal. Ball goes back to the Patriots. They put together a five-and-a-half-minute drive, 15 plays, half-minute to go in the game. They're in field goal range. Good chance to tie it up. Unless they can pull ahead.
15: Stevenson in the backfield. May. Shotgun snap. Looks to the end zone. Now he wants to throw it up for grabs. He does. It's intercepted. Did he keep his toes in? Did he keep his toes in? He did. It's intercepted in the end zone. Holy catfish. The third pick of the night by the Seahawks. And it's Josh Jones.
10: That's how it sounded in Seattle on Seattle Sports 710 AM. As for how it sounded in Boston,
16: two receivers left. Shotgun snap to May. He's looking right. He's pressured off balance, throw to the right, and he throws an interception in the end zone. What was he thinking? Ball picked off on the right side of the end zone. Seattle has it for the touchback.
17: You did the thing you don't do. You did the thing you don't do. You should have learned from the previous two.
10: 98.5 The Sports Hub. Seahawks get the interception in the end zone and close out the 13-10 win over the Patriots. Their 11th consecutive win, tied for the longest win streak in franchise history. They trailed 10-0. They rallied to win it 13-10. Patriots now 1-5 in their last six season openers. Drake May, 23 of 33, 178 yards and a touchdown, but three interceptions. All three in the fourth quarter, including the one that came with less than a half minute to go with the Patriots in field goal range.
18: It was something where we had a certain protection on, we were cutting and, you know, was trying to, you know, get rid of it and, you know, realize we were, you know, Mac was in back there in the back and didn't put enough on it, you know, to get it out, and it was just unacceptable. You know, we had a chance to send it to overtime at the worst, and the only thing you can do is turn the ball over and sweat it.
19: Well, I mean, we're trying to be aggressive and obviously win the football game, but not reckless. And, you know, again, you don't get any do-overs, but we'll have to learn from it and, you know, stick together. Never just about one guy. I think everybody knows that by now.
10: Patriots coach Mike Vrabel. Drake May picked off on 3rd and 5 at the Seahawks 16 with less than a half minute to go in the game. ESPN analyst Lewis Riddick.
20: Yeah, I think he thinks, look, I've got a guy in Mike Collins who's probably, what, 6'4", 6'5". I'm going to try and throw it up. Ideally, what he wants to do there is put it high enough to where either Mac can go up and take it off the rim, or it's going to get thrown out of the back of the end zone. And because of the fact that he was fading away, he's rolling out and he's just thrown off of his back foot. He doesn't get enough on it. And then what happens? I mean, Josh Jobe comes down with it. I mean, that's just a critical error. You've got to understand that, hey, look, and it gets tough in those situations, but that's what the guys like Drake May are paid for. That's why this is a dude who's being considered an MVP candidate once again here in 2026. You've got to know when you can make that throw, when you can't. Are you physically able to make that throw or not? Understand the situation in the game. I mean, and it's just one of those he's going to want to have back. Just like, well, quite honestly, I mean, you just go back to his first interception. That's the one that really changed the game, because they're going up, you know, they're driving there in the fourth quarter to maybe go up two scores, and he forces the ball to Romeo Doubs in the double coverage. And then after that, the game gets broken open by JSN on fourth down, where they leave him uncovered. And so, I mean, that's kind of like where it started. Look, Drake is going to like take a lot of the blame for this, and rightfully so. You can't make that throw. But look, it's game one. A lot of jitters out there. What Seattle had 100 yards in penalties or close to it, I think right below it. I mean, those are the kind of things you're going to see. But what you saw from Seattle is you saw championship metal, right? I mean, their quarterback goes out after five plays. And all of a sudden, Drew Locke comes in the football game, who's played a lot in the preseason, got a lot of reps, a guy who John Schneider, their GM, has a lot of confidence in. And they just continue to work at it and work at it and work at it and lean on the strength of the team, which is the defense, and work at it and grind and work at it. Because really what happens is in week one, it's an extension of the preseason. They're trying to work things out. But the number one thing, I'll tell you what, overall, what you don't expect is for your franchise quarterback to have the kind of game that Drake may have in critical situations. And look, it's a long season, 16 more games. We'll see what happens.
10: First quarterback to throw three interceptions and be sacked three times in the fourth quarter of a game since Jameis Winston with the Saints in 2022. Drake May, the first Patriots quarterback with three interceptions in any quarter of a game since Tom Brady in 2001 in week seven against the Broncos, in which he had four. Seahawks rally in the fourth quarter. They get the win in the season opener at home, 13-10 win over the Patriots. First game of the season in the books. The reigning champs rally for that win. The favorites for this season opening tonight in Australia.
2: 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Thursday night preview. 49ers versus Rams from Melbourne, Australia.
0: Thursday night from Melbourne Cricket Grounds. We have the team that's going to be in prime time more than anybody else this year, traveling to take on an NFC West rival, the San Francisco 49ers.
21: First game, division opponent. If you can't get up for this one, you got a major issue anyway. They want to step on each other's throat. And with all the noise from the Rams, everybody's kind of co-signing with how good they are, and they are. But no, you got to go play and show
22: it. The plan that we put in place for them and how we're going to travel, make it as seamless as possible, not minimizing the length of it, and then try to go be at our best when we kick off at 10:35 or whatever time it is that we're kicking off in Australia, but 5:35 on Thursday in our head.
7: We're fired up, man. This has been such a cool experience. Obviously, there's a lot of question marks when you hear you're playing in Australia. You know, it's been a lot of fun, so we're super fired up. We're here.
23: I know Aaron Donald, like, man, I'm so glad I don't have to take that long flight over there to Australia to play, but also a sigh of relief for the 49ers.
24: This is a long-term play for the Rams. Aaron Donald not coming out of retirement to just win week one, but obviously to make a long, very deep run.
25: I told you guys last time I talked to you guys, he was definitely playing, so I've never been more excited to be wrong about something.
26: Fred's back, Kittle's back, Bosa's back. Obviously, Christian's back. They're getting healthy, and they're getting their biggest pieces that they didn't have last year back, and I think it's exciting for them, their fan base, and then this game, you know, come week one.
27: I just don't think this team, the way they've compiled it, the amount of talent that they have surrounding their quarterback and everyone else, if they're healthy, I don't see how they're not playing in the Super Bowl.
28: These guys are dangerous. Now with Aaron Donald officially back, if he's any former Aaron Donald, which I strongly anticipate he will be, undefeated. I think they go the entire way unscathed.
10: And it all starts in Australia. Niners and Rams, the Thursday night game. Rams getting their last minute. Niners spending a little more time in Melbourne. We'll see which travel plan works out best. 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
29: The Dodgers still expecting Shohei to get back as a pitcher this season, but it likely won't be anytime soon.
30: I don't even know if it's a setback in the sense that it hasn't been 100%. Let's kind of figure out where his body is at and then go from there.
10: We weren't expecting to see Shohei Ohtani pitching again this season, but now the question, when will we see him, period? The Dodgers battling for one of the two top seeds in the NL, meaning a bye in the first round. Ohtani is landing on the IL. Manager Dave Roberts.
30: Yeah, we're gonna IL Shohei. I think it's, you know, talking to Shohei, the doctors, the training staff, it's the right thing to do. I think that, you know, we tried to kick the can as much as we could, but we are going to bring Josue. He'll make his major league debut on Friday as a designated hitter. And I think with Shohei, it's more of let's take the 15 days and get them reset, get them feeling better, and know that we still have a week of baseball games, you know, and left, and then build them back up all the while during this 15-day stint to get the best of him for the postseason.
10: Because he's a two-way player, it has to be the 15-day IL rather than the 10-day, which is for position players. The earliest he can be back is September 23rd. Otani out, but LA does extend its win streak.
1: Fly ball to left, deep down the line. Is it fair? Into Manny Wood and beyond. Two-run home run for Kike Hernandez. The Dodgers now with a 13-1 lead.
10: They win it 14-1. AM 570 LA Sports. Ellie De La Cruz, the one run for Cincinnati, his fifth straight game with a home run. Dodgers, though, seven straight wins. As for the team with the best record in baseball, Brewers jump out on the Cubs.
3: 0-1 pitch, fly ball left center. Dotson carry, it's back and gone. Christian Yelich with a three-run home run, and the Brewers jump all over the Cubs.
4: Here's the pitch to Contreras. That's driven to left.
3: This one's got a shot if it stays fair. It is fair. William Contreras tucks it inside the foul pole for a two-run shot. The Brewers have scored a touchdown.
10: Brewers go on to an 8-6 win over the Cubs, 620 WTMJ. Brewers sweeping Chicago, second sweep of the Cubs this season. First time they've swept them multiple times in a season since 2021. Jackson Churio, 3-for-5, including his 23rd homer, drove in a pair of runs. Third straight multi-RBI game. All three hits coming in the first three innings as the Brewers jumped out in this one. Christian Yelich homers for the 11th time this season. Brewers get another win. As for the Cubs, that's their fourth straight loss. They're a game and a half behind the Phillies for the NL's top wild card spot. They're swept for the third time this season. A little bit of a change in the wild card standings. That's straight ahead. SportsCenter All Night continues. It's ESPN Radio.
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1: 0-1 pitch, fly ball left center. Got some carry. It's back and gone. Christian Yelich with a three-run home run, and the Brewers jump all over the Cubs.
2: Number two.
0: In Seattle, Seahawks celebrate their Super Bowl championship, then rally in the fourth. Seattle Sports, 7:10 a.m.
3: Play fake. Drew looks. Drew throws. Ball is caught. Guess who? JSN breaks the tackle. 30, 25, 20. Who can go? He is. Touchdown. Seahawks. JSN. On a quick turn in. Takes it 45 yards. Runs right through the heart of the Patriot defense. And he lances their heart with what JSN does best.
2: Number one.
0: After tying it up and taking the lead on a field goal,
3: Stevenson in the backfield, May, shotgun snap, looks to the end zone. Now he wants to throw it up for grabs. He does. It's intercepted. Did he keep his toes in? Did he keep his toes in? He did. It's intercepted in the end zone. Holy catfish. The third pick of the night by the Seahawks. And it's Josh Jones.
0: Seahawks able to rally from 10 points down and then have the defense close it out. Coach Mike McDonald.
4: You think about all the things going on. I think the fourth play, we lost Sam, first-time play caller. I thought Fleury did a great job of adjusting on the flyer off to staff. Drew Locke deserves a gigantic shout-out for playing clean football. And we'll improve our operation. It's really everybody on board, but we can get so much better very quickly.
0: Drew Locke coming off the bench, taking over for Sam Darnold, who suffered a hip injury on the opening drive. Magnetic resonance imaging is slated for today. That's going to do it for SportsCenter All Night. I'm Jay Reynolds. It's Thursday, September 10th, birthday of Randy Johnson. The Hall of Fame pitcher is 63. Huge weekend of football headed our way. Evan, Canty, Michelle getting us prepped. Unsportsmanlike is next. It's ESPN Radio.
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4: 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A fifth straight regular season win for Seattle over New England. But in the end, a very difficult night for the Patriots.
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0: athletes, aren't you used to at least Wi-Fi? You've worked your butt off. You put your life on the line. The least you could have is Wi-Fi in 2026.
1: That's why.
2: Business trip.
0: Business trip. I could see Belichick doing that.
2: Business trip.
0: Belichick, no TVs, nothing.
2: You ain't watching no TV. We want you to go to sleep. Yep. We're going to wake up, go play this game, and we're going to get back on this plane and go home.
1: Just visualize a victory.
2: Yeah, you get Wi-Fi if you win on the way home.
1: For 16 hours, just visualize victory.
2: Yeah, that's what happens. That's how we handle this.
0: Did that ever happen? Like Coughlin? I could see Coughlin doing that, right? Business trip, like pulled some things in a way. Like
2: I don't know. I can't confirm nor deny, but I will say this. There was some of those road games where we lost games that we shouldn't have. And I would just say that the meal going back home wasn't what we're accustomed to.
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0: Too much on
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15: I've got to start working out. Doctor's orders.
2: What?
16: You ran a marathon.
15: No, but I need to start sleeping.
2: You need a new doctor is what you need.
15: No, I need to start sleeping. And part of that is getting into a routine, exercising, drinking water, eating consistently. You know, the basics that I have
17: not determined while you guys were gone that Michelle does not sleep, eat, or drink water and does not work out at all. So we have no idea how she's existing.
2: Is she sneaky unhealthy? Is that what you're saying?
15: Oh, I'm the most unhealthy person on the show, and it's not even close. We're kicking off the season. I'm going to start on the right foot. We're going to drink some water today. Haven't yet. We're going to work out today.

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11: 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A fifth straight regular season win for Seattle over New England. But in the end, a very difficult night for the Patriots.
12: We didn't win the football game in the second half. 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
14: 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The call last night, Seattle with just a phenomenal win at home. Sam Darnold leaves the game after five plays. Mike McDonald, head coach, post-game said, great news, hip not fractured, but he is injured. Drew Locke did his job. That defense is phenomenal. 13-10, they beat New England, who blew a 10-0 lead in the game. Drake May, three interceptions. He was

0: awful. And that may be kind in the fourth quarter of this game. Aloha, Michelle Smallman, Chris Canty, Evan Cohen with you. Good morning, everybody. How are we doing?
1: You never want to be mentioned with Jameis Winston in terms of how you play in the fourth quarter with multiple interceptions and multiple sacks. Not a good thing for Drake May. And that last interception, you just wish that he would play on schedule. I can understand taking a shot, but throwing the ball late into the end zone the way that he did. He gave Josh Jobe an opportunity to get some get back for the DPI that he had earlier in the game that led to the first touchdown for New England. Mm-hmm. I just wish that Drake made a different decision, throw the football away, live to fight another day. In worst case scenario, take the points, take the field goal, and play for overtime. Extending the game is not a bad way to go.
2: No.
1: When the other team's starting quarterback is out.
2: Correct.
1: So the more football you play, in theory, the better chance that you have of winning. And it feels like Drake May lost his patience, admittedly so, in the post-game press conference. And those types of mistakes will come back to bite you.
2: Yeah, you're in field goal range. You just have to make the right decision. And as you said in the post-game press conference, he said it. It was unacceptable. He was not great down the stretch in that game. And that Seattle defense, that home environment, that wears on you. And it felt like it got to Drake May last night.
0: Well, you guys referenced it, that post-game press conference with the Patriots quarterback, Drake May, who was terrible down the stretch. 23 of 33, 178, a touchdown, three interceptions. Did carry the ball seven times for 47 yards. He was good running the football. They should have run more than passed with him at times last night. Here is the aforementioned Patriots quarterback postgame on how he performed in the loss to Seattle.
3: He lost patience and costed us. I think just decisions that cost us the game, on my part and my end. And I vowed to myself to be better and realize it's a long season, but at the same time, you can't have those. And it's unacceptable. And I know that they're getting back to work because, that wasn't, how I play football and how I want to represent, my game and playing quarterback for the Patriots.
0: Yeah, he was infuriating, honestly. Mm-hmm. As a Pats fan, I don't know what happened to me last night. Like, I was almost more annoyed last night than I was after the Super Bowl. And here's
2: why.
0: Not because of the significance, obviously. You knew the Super Bowl was a no contest pretty early. Like, they were not matched, evenly matched teams. But when Darnold goes out, you become an evenly matched team, in theory, with the defending champs, who are awesome, who had such an impressive win last night. Yes. I have such egg on my face about them yet again. And they were just awesome throughout the entire... Okay, I can't ignore this.
2: So sorry.
0: You know what? I got to tell you. I don't know what's going on. I don't know what's going on, but we needed that. I feel like both of you have had rough mornings with different stuff going on. Wardrobe malfunctions, computer malfunctions.
2: I'm so sorry.
0: Go ahead. Say what you got to say. I see something's coming out of you.
1: I don't know that there's anything to be said, sir.
0: Okay. Well,
1: we are officially in midseason form. We are unsportsmanlike.
0: Smalls' iPad.
1: By name and by performance.
0: Which is really CC's iPad.
1: And it's not Smalls' iPad. It's my iPad. Yeah.
2: Because we were in Bristol yesterday, quick turnaround for us, and I had to bring my work laptop with me to Connecticut to be able to do the show yesterday. Had it with me at home, was on the couch last night watching the game, taking notes. The game didn't wrap up until, after 11? I didn't get to bed till right around midnight. Fell asleep on the couch, computer there. Accidentally left it there this morning. CC comes in to be the hero, lets me use his iPad. I did not check the volume before the show, so I apologize for the disruption.
0: What was I saying? I don't even know at this point.
2: You were saying that with Sam Darnold out, the Patriots had a chance.
0: The opposing team's starting quarterback is out. In that scenario, they are not the full-fledged defending champs. They're part of the defending champs, and that part on defense is just phenomenal. And then Drake May says, you know what, up 10-0, let me do you guys a favor because Darnold's out. Let me see what I could do to help you here. And you know what he does? He has an interception on a terribly forced throw initially to Romeo Doubs, who's awful. It was awful last night. Seattle gets the ball back, and then on a 4th-and-1, Drew Lock does what any smart quarterback will do. He's like, hey, that JSN guy, he's unbelievable. Mm-hmm. You do something. He gives him the ball. Boom. Touchdown. There you go. Tying it up at 10 apiece. Then on a 2nd-and-14, Doubs has, drops the ball, right? Awful drop. Then on 3rd-and-14, Drake throws another interception, which leads to a Seattle score. And then down the stretch, he has that awful interception in the end zone that CC documented. Like, that is just, that's a horrible, horrible fourth quarter, and I understand it's one game. And maybe, obviously, we shouldn't be overreacting to one game, but that should not happen with a guy that was a runner-up in the MVP last year. Matthew Stafford would not have that fourth quarter as the actual MVP last year. Mm-hmm. That was awful. That was very, very frustrating and very concerning.
2: As a Patriots fan, are you taking a cautious approach, saying first game of the season, got to work some of the rust off? Obviously,
0: does it sound like I'm taking that approach?
2: Well, a lot of people at the beginning, the first couple weeks of the season would say he needs to settle in. They need to settle in. They need to find their rhythm. I'm not going to overreact. What do you say? This is your team.
0: The exact opposite. I understand people could say, well, they're 1-5 in their last six openers. And the last 2 years, you know, game one for Vrabel, they lose to the Raiders, which was an awful loss. Mm-hmm. Game one for Coach Mayo at the time, they beat the Bengals. And you're like, oh, my God, we got something here. And then obviously they did not, right? This one's different. This is a Super Bowl rematch. This is not like, let's find out what this team is. In theory, you know what this team is. And oh, by the way, I haven't even mentioned that A.J. Brown goes down right with an ankle injury. So I'm frustrated. I thought that was an awful late performance by New England. And I think Seattle deserves an insane amount of credit for navigating themselves to a victory. Those are the champs for a reason, right? You said yesterday with your power rankings, go back and listen, please, on the podcast, people. You said they're the champs until proven otherwise.
1: Yeah.
0: That proves last night they are the defending champs.
1: Yeah, there's championship pedigree, right? I mean, the Lombardi Trophy is, what, 7-8 pounds, but it takes 53 men to hold it up. Mm-hmm. And last night you saw that, right? Sam Darnold goes out first drive of the game. You had Ty Akata out. You had no Nick Emenwori. Remember Kobe Bryant, he plays for the Chicago Bears now. Ironically, he's out. Right. But you saw all of these key actors from the Super Bowl 60 win not on the field for Seattle last night. And other guys came in the game and stepped up. Nehemiah Pritchard stepped up, got his first pick in the National Football League. It's a testament to John Schneider and his ability to be able to build out depth. And it's one of the reasons why I fade the Los Angeles Rams this upcoming season, because even though you like the starting 22, you realize that if you're going to contend for a title throughout the course of what is a marathon of a regular season in the National Football League, you're going to have quality depth, guys that you don't think that you're going to have to rely on, have to step up and make plays, and you don't know when those moments are going to happen. You can't anticipate that. For Seattle, those players last night were ready for it. Mm-hmm. Think about it. Drew Locke, going into banner night, is not thinking that he's got to go in for the second series of the game.
2: Absolutely not.
1: But he was called into duty and he played well, aside from some procedural errors, some pre-snap issues. I thought he played within himself. He didn't have any self-inflicting wounds. He made some big boy throws and he got the ball to his most important playmakers, which are Cooper Kupp and JSN at the critical moments. I mean, listen, that is a great team win. And it's a credit to those guys for being prepared. It's also a credit to the coaching staff, Mike McDonald, who had them prepared. And we also should give a shout out to the new offensive coordinator for the Seattle Seahawks, Brian Flurry, because I thought he did an amazing job of being able to pivot when his starting quarterback went down, putting Drew Locke in situations that he could handle and not asking him to do too much.
0: Yeah, and he did have, he and Locke, you know, you're talking about a first-time play caller in the NFL with a backup quarterback. As you said, there were some procedural issues. There were, you know, delay a game. That's going to happen in game one. But again, they got through all of this against a defending AFC champion. Like, all of these things, I'm really agitated by this. I'm really agitated by these mistakes.
4: Can I ask you a question?
0: Yeah.
4: Why is it that you wanted the Rams to lose in week one, but not the Patriots?
0: Well, there was no hype around the Patriots.
4: What are you talking about? There's no hype around the Patriots.
0: Not comparison to the Rams.
4: The Rams are more hype, but the Patriots were just in the Super Bowl.
2: A big-time weapon.
1: And they added Romeo Dobbs, too. He was not a big-time weapon last night.
2: He was not awful. Man. He was a non-factor.
1: He was awful. That drop pass with 9.5 minutes to go that set up the second Drake May interception, that was mission critical right there, because mm-hmm. that was an explosive second play waiting to happen.
0: Yep.
1: I mean, they complete that ball. Romeo Dobbs might still be running. Like that was a big time play by Drake May to escape the pocket and have a second reaction opportunity for an explosive downfield. You got to make that catch for your quarterback, especially with A.J. Brown out of the game.
2: Absolutely.
1: You're the guy. And for him not to step up in that moment after they paid him, what, $68 million?
0: 72. right? Wasn't it 72?
1: I don't know what it was. It's a lot of money.
0: I don't know why I yelled 72. I don't actually know that.
1: That's why they pay him to make those plays. It's a whole lot of money. And he didn't make the play last night.
2: But, you know, drafts were something that plagued the Packers, too.
5: It was actually $80 million of.
6: It's 80. That's a lot of money.
5: 4 years, 80 million.
0: Well, give 8 million to Steph Diggs and call it a day. Oh my God, that was. I'm done with him already. I'm done with.
2: After Romeo one game.
1: 4 years, $68 million. Oof. 4 years, $68 million.
2: And it's right there.
6: That's
2: in your
6: a
2: hands.
6: Lot of money.
0: This was very frustrating last night. This was a golden opportunity to go on the road and beat the defending champs. And you said, nah, we don't want that win. You take it, Drew Locke, as he's rapping on the sidelines.
2: I will say, though, Drew Locke.
0: He was great.
2: He was. The offense looked stagnant, especially when he first came in, but he did his job. As I covered him at Mizzou, he's always a guy who's had a certain amount of moxie, a certain amount of confidence in himself. Stepping in on banner night with that crowd against that team is not something that you're prepared for. And I cannot praise him enough for the way that he handled himself last night. And they talked about it in the post game, how if he ever was going to be thrust into this situation, even with all the pomp and circumstance surrounding this game, that because he's coming off the preseason and he's not as cold as he might have been at different points during the regular season, it might have been advantageous for him. But he really handled himself well last night and was a big factor in why the Seattle Seahawks were able to pull out that victory late.
0: All right, there's a lot more to get to in this game because we have to update what's going on with Sam Darnold because, mm-hmm. as you said, Locke was great last night. What if he has to be the starter moving forward? What if A.J. Brown is out for a little bit? Romeo Doubs, safe to say he doesn't look like a number one receiver. I think that's safe to say. Matt Collins, I think, will surpass him already as the number one receiver if A.J. Brown is out. You're mad that I'm done with him? I'm a fan.
1: It's one game.
0: I know, but it's I'm a fan. I'm reacting to the guy. He had a terrible drop, and then there's an interception right after. It's
1: bad.
0: Brutal.
1: It's bad.
0: It was really bad. All right. We will continue this conversation. Much more importantly, a real serious thing and a tragedy last night that we must discuss and we have to pay tribute to the late, great Barry Melrose. Unfortunately, a former NHL player, coach, beloved hockey analyst for ESPN for over 25 years, died Wednesday. His wife, Cindy, told ESPN's Steve Levy. He was 70 years old. He was diagnosed with Parkinson's disease in 2023, leading to his retirement from ESPN. He joined the network in 1996. For decades, Barry Melrose was one of the most distinctive and trusted voices in hockey, ESPN said in a statement. His knowledge of the game was deep, his candor was refreshing, and his passion was unmistakable. He was a foundational part of ESPN's hockey coverage, and fans and teammates truly appreciated his entertaining delivery and charismatic personality. ESPN sends our deepest condolences to his loved ones, and he always kept it interesting, and he will be missed. We're unsportsmanlike.
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1: Here on ESPN Radio, ESPN2. 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Along with Shaw Smallman, Chris Canty, Evan Cohen with you. Seattle 1-0, New England 0-1, 13-10. Seattle beats New England. Storylines, in addition to the ineptitude of New England in that fourth quarter, storylines around injuries here. So Sam Darnold left the game early with a hip injury. Mike McDonald, there you go, as I'm spitting all over myself somehow, said, the news was great news that it doesn't seem like there's a fractured hip. CeCe, obviously you're not a doctor, but you played in this league for 11 years. When you saw the injury and then you saw him leaving the game, you thought what and think what now?
2: I didn't think much of it when he initially limped off the field, but as he went to the blue medical tent and you saw Drew Lock warming up, you got increasingly concerned about what it could potentially be. Whether it was a fractured hip or torn labrum, anything of that nature, you get concerned because it could be something that keeps him out for a prolonged period of time. And if you're talking about the Seattle Seahawks having to go it with Drew Lock, then all of a sudden it opens up a world of possibilities for not only the teams in the NFC West, but teams in the NFC as a whole. So I think that the injury news that we're waiting for from Sam Darnold, what we get back from the MRI after today, is going to, in large part, color what we should expect from the conference moving forward.
3: Yeah, it seems positive right now, but I would be surprised if he doesn't miss some time based on the early reports. And even though Drew Lock equipped himself well last night, he was able to make some big plays, maintain his composure, and put the Seahawks in a position to ultimately win the game. That's not a place that you want to be long-term if you're Seattle. But with that defense and with the weapons they have and the coaching staff they have, they should probably be able to tread water, hopefully, until Sam Darnold returns.
1: Well, their next game is 10 days from now at Arizona. You could preemptively strike right now and say Drew Lock can play in that game and they'll be fine.
3: Right.
1: I mean, let's be honest.
2: Yeah, they got Arizona and then they got Washington after that. And
1: on the road.
2: The beautiful part about it is you're talking about it being, 10 days from now,
3: mm-hmm.
2: right? You played the Wednesday game to open the season. So you've got a long week in front of you. Then you've got a division opponent, which is going to be on the West Coast. And then you've got an East Coast trip to Washington. So we'll see what ends up happening. But it feels like the schedule is doing you a solid by being able to bide you some time facing off against inferior opponents from a talent perspective.
1: Mm-hmm. There's a stretch that Seattle has here starting October 4th. Home against the Chargers, home against the Niners, at the Broncos, home against the Chiefs, home against the Bears. Those games right there, you need Darnold 100% healthy. There are losses in there if you have a backup quarterback. Let's be honest. Despite how good Drew Lock looked last night.
2: That's a gauntlet right there.
1: That's a gauntlet, right. That all said, at the Cardinals, at the Commanders. If I told you Darnold is out for a month, meaning he's coming back in October, I think they go 3-0. I think they beat the Cardinals.
2: With that defense?
1: Yeah. They go
3: 3-0. I agree.
1: And with Jadarian Price, who I keep calling Jadarian, I guess it's Jadarian, so my apologies. He was awesome last night. He was great as their running back. I mean, they have now, I think you've got to look at it and say legit weapons, because I don't think we thought Kenneth Walker III was as much of a weapon until late in the season mm-hmm. last year. I think you got to look at Price and JSN and Cooper Kupp. I mean, that's pretty damn good. That's like
3: it's a good trio.
1: That's an A-level trio right there. And I think that Locke's approach is very smart, because I heard him last night with Scott Van Pelt on SportsCenter. He basically says, when you got 11 there, just give him the ball. And he's right. Mm-hmm. And that's the whole problem I have with Drake May, is Josh McDaniels' offense is literally designed to just hit who's open. You don't have to force anyone to be open. If someone is going to be open with his ability to call plays, don't force anything. And he forced it so many times. Now, he didn't force it to the guy that I thought he was going to force it to, which was A.J. Brown, who went out with an ankle injury. That was an interesting one. So same question on that one, CeCe. When you saw that, what did you think? Obviously not a doctor, but having been around football injuries your whole life.
2: Yeah, it seems like A.J. Brown's going to be fine. He'll be back. I'd be surprised if he missed significant amount of time. What I was surprised by in terms of how he was deployed is that they didn't take more shots downfield. The only one that's top of mind is the flea flicker that they had in the first half, but other than that,
1: which also was a bad throw by May. Well, you got the PI, but it was a bad throw.
2: He underthrew it, but I mean, for that to be really the only shot that you take with A.J. Brown, who is one of the best downfield pass catchers that we have in the league, I was a little bit shocked by it. I thought that's what the counter is to some of the pressures that Seattle Seahawks buried him with in Super Bowl 60. Some of those field pressures, bringing second and third level defenders off that field side. You thought the counter to that would be over the top to A.J. Brown to beat the blitz, and you just didn't see a whole lot of that. Yeah, they had some lookies, some quick throws to get the ball out of Drake May's hands, but you just would like to see more shots downfield when you have A.J. Brown out wide, knowing that he's an impossible cover one-on-one. We just didn't see that from Josh McDaniels in the New England Patriots offense. So I'm just wondering when that element is going to emerge. And maybe that's a comfortability thing, right? This is still very much early in the process in terms of the relationship between A.J. Brown and Drake May. Maybe that's something that they build toward as the season progresses. But that was one of the surprises that caught me off guard a little bit last night, that they didn't have answers for some of the same things that Seattle was doing defensively to them in Super Bowl 60.
1: I have a follow-up on that in a second, but one game in, Sam Darnold is hurt, A.J. Brown is hurt. Needless to say, our injury report brought to us by the Wellness Company, visit urgentcarekit.com/sports, use promo code sports, is pretty full right now. That injury report, thanks to the Wellness Company there, where you have those two guys on that injury report, that's pretty damn significant to start the season. Is Seattle Drake May's kryptonite, or did the league find Drake May's kryptonite because of what Seattle has done?
3: Well, he threw multiple interceptions last night, three obviously. One game last season where he threw two interceptions. It was the Super Bowl versus the Seahawks. So I think that defense might just have his number.
2: Yeah, and that's the thing, right? From an X's and O's standpoint, the league can understand what gives Drake May trouble, but not everybody has the personnel to execute.
3: Right.
2: Devin Witherspoon is one of the best pass rushers from the secondary in the NFL, if not the best. Not everybody has a guy that can do what Spoon does. And Smalls, you've been talking about him since he came out of college at Illinois. Like, this is a guy that loves to play physical, can play on all three levels of the defense. You saw it again last night, the first series of the game, being able to pressure Drake May and get him to have an errant throw and incompletion, get the Seattle Seahawks defense off the field. Like, those are the types of things that give any quarterback trouble, but specifically when you have Seattle doing it with their personnel, it makes it tough. And that's why I was surprised that there wasn't an adjustment or a counter for Josh McDaniels in the Patriots offense.
1: All right. That was game one. Game two is tonight. It's in Australia. Nobody knows what day it is. Nobody knows what time it is. Nobody knows how anybody got there and what was the right move. We are going to go live to Australia to figure this all out. Coming up after CeCe has this from Lids, and I was planning on wearing my Lids hat and Lids shirt today to celebrate the Patriots. I thought I would look like a fool, not in the Lids gear, but me specifically celebrating the Patriots. They stunk last night. Next week, hopefully, I wear my Lids gear.
2: Well, you wouldn't have looked more foolish than you did yesterday with the Notre Dame helmet on. I'm just saying. Listen, if you're getting ready for football season, you got to check out what Lids has in store right now. 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
4: Hey, this is Rich Eisen. 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
1: I think the single best thing for the Rams this year would be to lose the first game of the season.
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8: Earlier this week with us on Tuesday, go back on the podcast and listen to him destroy me. We have all on this show been so fascinated by all of the sound bites coming out of both the Niners and Rams getting ready for tonight's game. Kyle Shanahan walking through what day he thought it was, not knowing what day it was. All of the travel relative to which team is more, quote unquote, right in how they went about getting there, the Niners or the Rams. Raheem Morris, the Niners defensive coordinator, missing his 50th birthday because he left on September 2nd, arrived on September 4th, Australia time date, and his birthday is September 3rd, so he never experienced that. We need to dive into what is happening there and how it's going to be operated tonight. Well, Lori Horesh, ESPN Australia and New Zealand, host of NFL Afters, joins us now in Australia. Okay, what day and time is it right now? Because for us, it's Thursday, September 10th at 6:33 a.m. Eastern time.
9: Well, it's a pleasure to join you. It's Thursday, September 10. It's a little after 8:30 p.m. I just had a steak dinner and this city is absolutely buzzing.
8: I need to understand this. So the day and time of the actual game that's going to be played, your time is going to be what?
9: Friday, this coming Friday, the 11th of September, at around about kickoff, around about 10:30 in the morning, Melbourne time, Sydney time, that East Coast time.
8: 10:30 in the morning. Okay, so the other thing that I'm fascinated by here is travel. Niners left like a month ago, it feels like. The Rams just left. Living there, from there, that area, which team do you anticipate did a better job with the travel here and the way of operating this?
9: I have tried to weigh the devil's advocate side of things and listen to the justification from the Rams, but I have to go with the San Francisco 49ers. I've done that trip over to the States and back a number of times. The idea that you will not feel jet lag within that first 24 hours, whichever way you go, it's really hard for a lot of local Aussies and Americans that have done the trip as well to consider the rationality there. I understand they're talking about keeping their body clocks on a certain time, on that LA time, that Pacific time, but it will take a toll. And throw in the fact that we're talking about NFL players. These guys go from 170 pounds to, what, 360 pounds? How that impacts individual bodies is such a wide... the variable is really hard to control. Look, the Rams deserve some credit because they have an impeccable record when traveling and they do this thing, but this is not traveling to Europe. This is not traveling to London. I've heard that, A, it's not 17 hours time difference. It's really 7 hours, but a different day. But you're 15, 16, 17 hours in a plane going a different direction around the world. I have to give the credit to the 49ers here.
10: Lori, I want to ask you about the game day environment. I know there's a huge appetite for American football down under. I'm curious to know, though, even though this is a Rams home game, what type of crowd are you expecting in the stadium on Friday morning?
9: All right, look, let me give the Rams some credit. They've been in market for a while. They've sent alumni down. They've sent former players. They've sent, you know, team executives. They've sent current players down. They've been present in market for game week. This has been Niners country down here. The Niners got here early. They got in and amongst the community. They did events with fans, with school kids. They were out. The media, the access was phenomenal. Rolling out big name all pro after all pro. It wasn't just Kyle Shanahan. First up, we got a little surprise guest. Here comes Christian McCaffrey walking in barefoot to a press conference. Fred Warner spoke. So is Dre Greenlaw, his partner. Mike Evans has been up. Brock Purdy. I got to speak to Brock Purdy one-on-one. Absolutely charming. And just there from the get-go, laying that foundation. And look, the thing about Australians is we're so far away. We know how far away. It's not lost on us. So when you come down here, we love that you turn up. The Rams are here. They're making a splash late. Those big stars are here. They were out. They put a lot of access. But those first basically week that the 49ers were here was rather unencumbered. And I think the 49ers are taking to Melbourne just as much as Melbourne are taking to the 49ers.
2: Well, Laura, you said that the city is buzzing right now, and I'm curious just to follow up on CeCe's question here about what to expect from the game day environment. Because here in America, based on the city you're in, you have different type of fans. If you're in Philly, you're going to have fans who are a little angrier. They're going to be chirping. You're going to hear from them. In the Midwest, maybe not so much. So what can people expect the fans to be like in the stadium?
9: I think of a phrase that's local around here, and I don't know if it goes beyond Aussie shores, but up and about. They're excited. They're pumped up. We are such a sports-loving people down here. And look, I'm not a Melburnian. I come from New South Wales. I'm a Sydney sider, true and true. But Melbourne likes to fashion itself as the sporting capital. They have so many great stadiums close within. This will be a highly pumped up. It will be a celebration crowd. Yes, there'll be a ton of Niners and Rams fans there, but there's jerseys walking around. I mean, I saw, you know, it goes from the old school 49ers, Jeff Garcia types. I saw every single Khalil Mack jersey you can find. You want the Raiders? We got that. You want the Bears? We got that. We got the Bolts jersey out there as well. So it will be exceptionally fired up. If you look at what crowds turn up down here for events like the UFC, the Australian Open, the F1, when we get a good big golf tournament down here, and there's many other examples, we turn up. When people ask me, hey, Friday, 10:30 in the morning, it's a work day. Are you really going to pack out 100,000 strong into the Coliseum that the Melbourne Cricket Ground is? Didn't bat an eyelid. That was the least of my concerns. Aussies will turn up and they'll have a really good time tailgating from about sunrise.
3: Laurie Horesh, ESPN Australia, New Zealand, NFL host, host NFL Afters podcast, joining us here on Unsportsmanlike, doing an absolutely phenomenal job of painting the picture of what we can expect tonight. I want to go back to something you said, because you dismissed the idea that anyone could argue there is no jet lag. Like, that's just utterly impossible for human beings. How will we know, like, when we're watching the game, is there something you will look for and say, well, that team, that player, specifically with the Rams, is clearly jet lagged?
9: Look, the Rams have got their sports scientists. They would have done sleep studies. They've talked to people that are probably far, far, far smarter than me. But from my experience, that's where I landed. What would I be looking for? I mean, look at the Rams roster. It is absolutely stacked. Davante Adams said it today. He's never been on a team with this much talent. Doesn't guarantee them a win. Doesn't guarantee them a trip to the Super Bowl or the playoffs. But I think if you see a lackluster start, that's what we're seeing here. If we're seeing the line of scrimmage, Kyle Shanahan's offense dictating terms, that offensive line getting pushed, them controlling the line of scrimmage and getting those effort plays, the defense flying around faster, I think that's a real keynote early on that, hey, maybe the legs aren't quite settled under the LA Rams, because God knows how talented those legs are.
10: Laurie, Roger Goodell has made it a point to try to expand the game beyond America's shores, and we're seeing that now with new places being included in the international series. This is the first regular season game in Australia. I'm curious to know what the reaction to him for him has been, and what the expectation is for Australian football fans in terms of being in the regular rotation with the international series.
9: Well, I'm glad you used the word expectation, because I was lucky enough to get 5 minutes with the commissioner, and I asked him, has Melbourne so far this week as a host city exceeded expectations? And he didn't shy away from it. Absolutely, yes, he has. It's been fantastic. I said, if we deliver this type of week as a city, as a country, and it culminates with 100,000 strong, could that fasten up the process, hasten up the process for you guys to come on back? Because we know it's not guaranteed that they're going to come back. And he said, we already feel like we are hiring. Whether that game comes back next year or not, it's a 2-1 deal. So it's two games. There's an optional third game in there. It's a multi-year deal. So it's not said to be, you know, sequential. It's not guaranteed to be 2027. But I think there's a lot of appetite down here for that game to happen. And I think there's a lot of promise and belief that with what Melbourne can put on, what Australian sports fans can put on, and what the international fans coming here will experience, that we give a whole lot of reason for the NFL. They've said they've got long-term plans here, long-term roots laying down in Australia. We want them coming back. And I think there's a lot of confidence that we can deliver that and have an NFL game become absolutely in Australia, becoming 100% part of the regular rotation.
2: Well, Laurie, I'm curious what the appetite is for the NFL outside the game that's actually happening there, or games that will happen in the future, because you described the buzz around the city and packing the stadium and everyone's so excited for this game. But once the Rams and 49ers leave, what is the appetite for Australians to turn on the NFL on an average Sunday? Or maybe it's Monday your time, I don't know.
9: It's a Monday morning and there's a club. It's the 2:45 a.m. club. That's when your alarm goes off. That's what you set it to make sure, hey, your fantasy team's set, forget, ready, we're good to go. There's been no updates overnight we need to take care of. But you're up watching NFL from those hours. And if you're doing that, it shows how committed you are. I think a younger generation's coming through, absorbing the NFL, being exposed to it more and more on social media. The fact that there's so many games, I mean, I'm going to be the ESPN guy here right now. We show at least six games a week on ESPN. We have Red Zone on Disney Plus down here. So that Red Zone being that kind of entry-level product along with fantasy football, great gateways for people to find the game. I don't think you can go through a lot of workplaces in a lot of the cities around here and not hear someone talk about the office fantasy football competition, the fantasy football league, and who's, you know, screwing who over in a trade and whether there's something, there's collusion going on. This is part of the vernacular in your average office in Australia, which has been fantastic to see. I've been following the sport and covering it for a long time, and it grows year on year. The numbers show us that, both from what we experience at ESPN and also what we see from the NFL, their figures. They've said that where they've gone over the past 4 years, they see it's gone from around 5 million to almost 9 million engaged fans in the country. It's absolutely growing. And it's a pageantry and a shininess and explosiveness to the sport that is very appetizing to an Australian public. It does stand in a little contrast from the local sports that we follow passionately here. It's a nice palette change, and it's an exciting one at that. So it does go just beyond this game, and it's part of, you know, the habitual early Monday morning crew. It's growing and growing every year.
1: Laurie, I got to tell you, you may be my favorite guest of all time. You're unbelievable. You're doing such a good job for us, because this is what we're going to experience tonight watching this game. Couple of quick hitters so we understand. What season is it in Australia now?
9: We have just ticked over to spring. Okay. It's a little chilly down here in Melbourne in the evenings. It's a little nicer, a little north, but it's going to be gorgeous. Melbourne has four seasons in one day. And I tell you what, they've been putting on one beautiful season consistently. Spring's hit really nicely.
1: We love talking food on this show. What is the delicacy that you would say the players have experienced the most, or that maybe your country has pushed on the players? Try this in Australia.
9: Oh, I tell you what, look, there's Lamingtons, which is a little cake. It's kind of like a spongy cake with a chocolate outing, little desiccated coconut, sometimes jam and cream running through. But look, the one food item that I have to bring up, and they'll probably take my Australian card away if I don't bring it up, the coffee. We are coffee snobs down here. We're not
1: really
9: a snobby country. We like to think we're pretty laid back. We are the biggest coffee snobs down here. We're very proud of it. And look, it's been received well. Christian McCaffrey said the word coffee about 9 times in 3 minutes in his press conference. So clearly that coffee culture that we love to talk about and love to throw out there has been well received by the Niners, and I'm sure the Rams so far too.
2: Okay, so as a morning show, I think maybe I should go out and get some Australian coffee for us to
10: enjoy
2: tomorrow morning.
1: I'm just going to go to Australia today?
2: I'm sure in New York City they have some sort of an Australian coffee shop here that we could visit. I didn't realize there was such a great coffee culture there.
1: I didn't know that either. Also, last final thing here, because we're running out of time, although I think we could keep you all 4 hours. You're that interesting. You were the one that got the Brock Purdy Dougie answer, correct? What happened with this now?
9: Well, I just thought, look, there's a lot of ways you can throw a question at an NFL athlete coming over, and you can Aussify. We could throw Vegemite in their face, or we could, hey, here's a Caramello Koala, which is a local treat, little chocolate caramel on the inside, quite tasty. But I thought the best way would be, let's take Brock Purdy, who plays the quarterback position in such a fun way and such an engaging way. He's tough as nails. He's creative. He doesn't give up on things. Talk us through some of your biggest moments, your more chaotic plays, perhaps, to give that lens of what you see to the Australian audience, because a lot of these fans, old, crusted on, tragic fans like myself, or people just finding the game, new fans, they're going to want that insight as they see football in the flesh for many people for the first time. So we went through that, and look, it was his touchdowns, it was his run-ins, and one of them did culminate in a Dougie. And I said, look, man, you've taught us so much. Is there a chance that you get into the end zone and teach 100,000 Aussies how to Dougie? And he loved that. And I think he loved the idea that this is a sporting culture that loves we call him an Aussie battler, an underdog, someone that comes from the back and takes the headlines and takes the spotlight deservingly. And he enjoyed that analogy, and he certainly enjoyed the idea of teaching us a little American cultural experience if he brings up 7 points for the Niners.
1: You were awesome. We appreciate it. We have the Dougie now. Laurie Horesh, ESPN Australia and New Zealand, NFL Afters podcast. Go search for it. Listen to him. This guy is tremendous. You did an awesome job of getting us ready for tonight. Thank you so much for the time.
9: It was an absolute pleasure. Thank you so much.
1: I am so pumped for tonight now.
2: Me too.
1: Now I feel like we have a great feel for how much that country is embracing our sport tonight with the Niners and the Rams. That was awesome. The wait is over. It started last night. Of course, football in New England and Seattle. It's here, and so is DraftKings. 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
1: We are Unsportsmanlike here on ESPN Radio. ESPN 2. We are presented by Progressive Insurance. He was unbelievable. Larry Harish. Oh, my God. I can't get over it. Like, how great he was at
2: You want to hire him.
1: You want to hire him. Everybody in Vegas East is saying.
3: Oh, yeah.
1: Hire him for the show.
3: On the payroll.
4: He's already hired. He works for ESPN.
1: No, but Vegas East already said, I think we should just get him on every week.
3: Ask him about the 2:45 a.m. club.
1: That's unbelievable. We think we're committed to the NFL. We don't wake up at 2:45 a.m. to watch games.
5: Also, sometimes we do.
6: Real quick, no big deal. This show actually was on ESPN Australia 2 years ago when we had that Microsoft outage where people lost power, people couldn't fly.
4: Yeah, none of you guys were on.
6: You guys weren't here. Courtney and Freddie were filling the show, and we had to be broadcast across like all ESPN platforms because we were the only show up and running. No big deal. Shout out to us.
3: Huge in Australia.
1: We were on ESPN Australia 2 years ago because of an outage when we weren't here. Is that something that we should put on the resume? I'm confused.
6: I'm putting it on my resume. I was there.
1: He's an international producer. Who knows? He's an international producer now.
3: He's global.
1: He's what?
3: He's global.
1: Oh, okay.
2: So we need to do more things to cater to the Australian market?
1: And get kids somehow?
2: Because we would be the evening sports show.
3: We would.
1: I don't know.
3: It's 8 p.m. there.
4: Yes, it's 9 p.m. there right now.
1: That was one of the dumbest responses I've ever given you. I asked him that too.
3: Yeah, you asked the question of it.
1: He just went to dinner and then joined us.
3: A beautiful steak dinner, he said.
4: You could literally see the background. It was nighttime.
3: Yeah, it was dark.
1: Well, I didn't know if that was like a Zoom background. I don't know. But
4: no, that's where he lives.
3: Okay, I'm glad though that... That's where he lives. He's in Australia, and it's nighttime, and you asked him. But I'm glad that Lori confirmed what I felt about the variance and travel plans between the two teams, because when I went on a journey to that side of the world, when I went to Hong Kong and Thailand, I had the perfect sleep schedule, direct flight, executed it to perfection.
1: Which is what time?
3: So I landed in the morning, but I made sure to take sleeping pills on the plane. I was fully rested and landed there in the morning to start the day. I had the perfect, flawless execution for a plan where I should not have been jet lagged. It was debilitating for 3 days. I felt like I was underwater for 3 days.
1: Did that happen to you this summer also?
2: Yeah, when I flew to Japan direct, it takes you 2 or 3 days to recover.
3: No matter how well you sleep on the plane, it is so disconcerting when you get there. You feel like you're on another planet.
1: So did the Rams screw this up? Are we preemptively saying that?
3: Well, they obviously
2: don't say it screwed it up. I mean, they have a lot of success in international games. But as Lori just pointed out, this is not traveling to London.
3: Right.
1: Wait, Nuno just put something in my ear. Please say this. This can't be true.
6: So I saw a tweet that said that the Rams, the plane they flew, didn't actually have Wi-Fi. It's one of these older, it's like it was Qantas Airbus, which has enough lay-down seats for all the players and most of the coaches, but they're not, at least right now, equipped with Wi-Fi.
1: That's rough.
3: So maybe they downloaded shows and movies or their film or whatever in advance?
1: I understand what they can do. I'm saying, but in the moment... Don't you think if you're gazillionaire athletes, aren't you used to at least Wi-Fi? You've worked your butt off. You put your life on the line. The least you could have is Wi-Fi in 2026.
3: That's why
2: business trip.
1: I mean, business trip.
3: I could see
1: Belichick
3: trip.
1: Doing
2: business
1: that.
2: Business trip.
1: Belichick,
2: that's
1: no right. TVs, nothing.
2: Yeah, watching
3: stay
2: no
3: locked
2: TV.
3: In.
2: We just, want you to go to sleep. Yep. We're going to wake up, go play this game, and we're going to get back on this plane and go home.
3: Just visualize a victory.
2: Yeah, you get Wi-Fi if you win on the way home.
3: For 16 hours, just visualize victory.
2: Yeah, that's what happens. That's how we handle this.
1: Did that ever happen? Like Coughlin? I could see Coughlin doing that, right? Business trip, like pulled some things in a way, like nothing.
2: I don't know. I can't confirm nor deny, but I will say this. There was some of those road games where we lost games that we shouldn't have. And I would just say that the meal going back home wasn't what we're accustomed to.
1: We're on Sports Relay, presented by Progressive.
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20: I've got to start working out, doctor's orders.
21: What?
22: You ran a marathon.
20: No, but I need to start sleeping.
22: You need a new doctor is what you need.
20: No, I need to start sleeping. And part of that is getting into a routine, exercising, drinking water, eating consistently. You know, the basics that
22: we determined while you guys were gone that Michelle does not sleep, eat, or drink water, and does not work out at all. So we have no idea how she's existing.
23: Is she sneaky unhealthy? Is that what you're saying?
20: Oh, I'm the most unhealthy person on the show, and it's not even close. We're kicking off the season. I'm going to start on the right foot. We're going to drink some water today. Haven't yet. We're going to work out. Today. Haven't yet. But I will say, I slept 6 hours last night.
24: Let's go.
20: 5 hours and 59 minutes, which is a lot for me. I am spry. I am energized. I am ready for the NFL season.
25: We are on Sports Tonight here on ESPN Radio, ESPNU. 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And Michelle has two drinks on the table in front of her. I see one is an iced coffee. The other one is in her water bottle, which I don't know what's inside of it.
20: Another iced coffee.
25: What? You have two iced coffees in two different bottles?
20: So,
26: number two,
20: I came in this morning with my iced coffee from home because we had a very quick turnaround. We were in Bristol, Connecticut, and we did trivia two nights ago. So we didn't get back to our hotel until like 10 o'clock, probably around there.
25: Yep.
20: Then I had to come up with my bold predictions. So I didn't get to bed probably till 11, turnaround 4 a.m. Then we had to drive back to Connecticut yesterday. Game last night, didn't get to bed probably until like midnight, get up at 4 a.m. So I had my iced coffee to go to get me out of bed and to the studio. And then our lovely, lovely friends in hair and makeup, Cabrina and Anita, went to get coffee. They thought maybe I would

0: She's struggling today because of, you know, the game last night, so they brought me a nice coffee. So
1: she's not complaining. Stop with the Cry Me a River song, okay? She's just explaining why she has two coffees, guys.
0: Thank you, Cece.
1: Stop being bullies back in Vegas East.
0: They're doing that because Cam is my hydration accountability buddy, and I haven't had one sip of water today, and he's probably not pleased.
1: I feel like we've earned the coffee. We've earned the caffeine after the last 48 hours that we've had.
2: I'm not saying.
0: Earn those two Starbursts.
1: Yeah, I mean, listen, you drove 3 hours to Bristol. You drove 3 hours back yesterday, eventful ride back.
3: Really?
1: Down from Connecticut. Yeah. So we're midways through the trip.
0: We're all crammed in a little car.
1: And I got to go to the little boys' room. So I asked Smalls to pull over at the next rest area. So she sees a sign that says RR Station. And she believes that the RR stands for restroom. And so she pulls off the highway. And she's saying, God. Where's the rest area? They're usually right off the highway. I said, Smalls, why did you think it was a rest area? She said, the sign, it's right there. It says RR Station.
0: Rest
1: Smalls, it means railroad station, not restroom station.
3: Oh, my God.
0: Listen.
1: And the rest area signs are usually blue.
3: With not rest green. Area. That's what they're
1: and
3: literally.
1: It says rest area, not RR Station.
2: Michelle.
3: This is so bad. Wait, did you go? Had to go in the rest?
1: That was a blonde moment.
0: And I'm not even a real blonde. I'm naturally brunette.
3: Wow.
0: In my defense,
3: I have on Fridays on CC's social media.
2: No.
0: Can't wait to download the pod. Check it out.
3: Was good. Give me credit on that one.
0: That was very good. I haven't driven in 4 years because I live in New York City.
3: That has nothing to do with there. What are you talking about? How did you get to Bristol if you haven't driven in 4 years?
0: Not consistently.
3: You just transported yourself?
0: I hadn't driven consistently in 4 years. And in the Midwest, there's not really railroad stations. There's rest stops everywhere. We don't have trains in the Midwest the way we do in the Northeast. Come on.
2: That's not a driving thing. That has nothing to do with you, your ability to drive.
4: This is reading comprehension.
2: That's reading comprehension.
0: If you had read 1776.
1: No,
3: it's one word, isn't it? Isn't restroom one
4: yes,
3: word?
4: Yes, it is.
2: Michelle, how many restroom stations have you been to?
1: A restroom station.
0: I don't know. Zero.
1: It's a restroom station.
3: So that, in theory, that's a restroom like outside, basically.
0: An outhouse. Think
3: there's like urinals outside for everybody to go pee? I mean, what is with you?
0: So he looked at me like I had 10 heads.
1: I will say this. Right off the highway, there was a Dunkin' right there. We popped in and took care of my business, and we got out of there. But
0: he's very quick.
3: Just did you get a donut?
1: No, I did not get a donut. Did not buy anything. They were very kind. But it was just fascinating, that moment, where Smalls points to the RR station as like, justification for getting off the exit. And then Rob, Lorenzo, and I look at each other, and we're saying, do you want to tell her or should I?
0: They're like, you're a
1: dummy. In terms of the explanation.
2: Were you in Connecticut still?
1: We were in Connecticut.
2: Yeah, well, in fairness, Connecticut is horrible for a rest stop. They don't have any.
0: There we go. Notoriously. Thank you. In my defense.
2: That's not in your defense. Fridays. That's still ridiculous by you.
1: I actually stopped at a rest area on my way up to Bristol 2 days ago.
3: Wait, this is interesting.
0: In New York?
3: In a rideshare?
1: Yeah.
3: You made the guy stop?
1: Yeah.
0: He asked.
1: So it was a 3 hour trip. Actually, it was actually closer to 4 hours because I got stuck in New York City traffic.
3: Were you worried the guy wasn't going to be there when you left?
1: No.
0: What, did you think he would scram back to the city?
3: The
1: guy's just
3: going to
1: take my luggage?
0: Yeah.
3: Probably would have been a win.
0: But in the app, then you have his name, you have his license plate number, you have you could track the car.
2: Yeah, where would he go?
3: I know, I've never been in a rideshare or a taxi.
1: I'm not going to wait 5 minutes for a guy that I've been driving for 4 hours.
0: I'm taking your polo, please, your jeans, and your toiletries back to the city.
1: Exactly.
0: They're mine now.
1: Not that he can do anything with them because he can't fit them.
3: Wait, I'm looking at this now. Add on Sports ESPN. Rob has the video, or the pictures of CeCe getting out at the red. Boy, that car was not big for you. That had to have been very uncomfortable sitting
1: in the
3: car.
1: Yeah, I was basically sitting in the back seat with Rob Lorenzo. They could have actually taken out the front seat and I sit in the back.
3: That's a good idea. Just put the seat in the trunk.
1: Yeah. I actually had a teammate in high school that did that.
0: Really?
1: Yeah.
0: Removed the front seat?
1: He had an old school Pinto and he removed the front seat and he sat in the back and drove. Now, he was 7'2".
0: He sat in the back.
3: Wait, you had a high school friend that was 7'2"?
1: He's 7'2", yeah. And went to Virginia, too.
3: What's his name?
1: Chase Matheny. He became an orthopedic doctor.
2: That is the smallest car ever. If Michelle hit something, Canty's knees would have gone into his forehead.
0: I asked if we could upgrade.
1: Why would you want to be so dark, Pat?
2: I'm just saying, that is a tiny car.
1: Why do you want to think about the worst case scenario?
0: So when I got the vehicle, I said to them, listen, on the way home, we have someone else joining us, and he's 6'8". Can we get a bigger car? And they said, no, that's not in your package. You cannot get a bigger car. And I was like, is there anything we could do? Like, I'm a member. And they were like, no. So I had to apologize to CeCe because I knew the second we saw that car that he was not going to be comfortable for the duration of that ride.
3: Oh, my God. We're showing the video on ESPNU. Smalls is so far. Are you far up to give Rob room? Or is that how far up you normally sit when driving a car?
0: Both.
3: That's,
0: I'm short, Evan.
3: I understand, but like she's like hugging the wheel. I've never seen somebody that far up.
0: I like the seat to be straight up. I like to sit up straight, 10 and 2, be close to the wheel.
2: You can tell you never drive.
3: Why is that?
2: Just by the way the seat's set up.
3: Yeah.
2: Nobody who drives a lot sits like that.
0: I always sit like that.
2: Because you don't drive a lot.
1: I will say this. I was very comfortable with Smalls at the controls driving the car.
0: Thank you, CeCe.
1: I felt very safe with her driving.
3: But
0: she every restroom station in Connecticut,
1: attentive. She was ready to go. She had the aux popping. Everything was
0: That's
1: good.
0: Right. The songs were good.
1: We're good. Right. Yeah, I have no problem riding.
0: I got us back safely.
1: I will say this: I've driven in a car with both Smallman and Evan Cohen.
0: And
1: I will give the nod to Smalls.
3: How?
1: I feel safer in a car with Smallman driving than with you.
3: What?
0: And that's even with me not knowing any signage at all.
1: Yeah.
3: What did I do? I'm not saying
1: that you did anything. I'm just saying we drove through Brooklyn and I did not feel safe with you.
2: I think driving through Brooklyn and driving down like I-84 is slightly different.
1: We drove through the Bronx yesterday, Pat, on our way back. Drove by my old neighborhood.
0: We got to see where CeCe grew up. It's really cool.
1: Yeah. Smalls can drive in the city. She's good.
0: I was not nervous at all. We actually talked about this yesterday. People panic in the city, and it's just regular driving.
1: It's very weird. Evan Cohen amongst them.
0: Yes, I've seen it. I've seen it, CeCe.
3: What?
1: I feel more comfortable with Smalls driving than you. So you can make fun of Smalls sitting so far up and being that 10-2. She's a better driver than you.
3: All right, well, Rob.
1: She is a better driver
3: than you. Just me and you. They're out. I will not be driving you two ever again. That's it. I'm done. It's over.
0: That is not true.
3: What do you mean it's not true?
0: You're going to have to at some point.
3: Why am I going to have to? Late at night, you're saying? That's the beauty of being around me. I'll never have a drink. You'll always be safe. Don't you have to consider that? I'm not saying you guys would put yourself behind a wheel. I'm saying...
1: We can't. We don't have them.
3: But I'm saying I'm the ultimate designated driver. You want to...
0: So the ride share the train is for.
1: Exactly.
0: Or you can catch me on foot.
3: You want to go to a dinner and have a glass of wine. Totally, you're right.
0: Right.
3: Guess who can always get in the back.
1: Okay. All right, or Subway.
2: Yeah, you're the best DD by default.
3: So?
1: But see, here's the thing. If I'm being driven back from a dinner or a timeout by you, that means I have to be out with you. And so I think it ends up being a net negative. I'm not going to choose to hang out with Evan Cohen just because I have a way back home because he's our designated driver.
0: We'll pony up for the Uber
1: Ride share. We'll pay for the Uber or we'll hop on the subway, whichever is more convenient.
0: We'll figure it out.
1: Yeah. Hey, you know what? Let's invite Evan because we know he can drive us home. Said no one ever.
0: Do you think you're a good driver? Like, how would you grade yourself as a driver?
3: Who cares? Who cares? You'll never be in a car with me.
0: I just didn't know if this was an affront to something that you felt proud of as an identity piece that you were a good driver. You drive the show impeccably.
1: Yes. He drives the show much better than he drives a vehicle.
0: Yes, I agree with that. Wholeheartedly.
1: Yeah. Have you ever been in an accident, Smalls?
0: Yes.
1: Oh, boy.
0: When I was a young girl and first got my car, I was driving. We were listening to music loudly. May have been doing like a toss with the hair, feeling free and independent in the car. And I may have...
1: So you tossed your hair and you tossed the car at the same time.
0: Or perhaps it was a gust of wind that took the car and then also took my side mirror right off as I hit a road sign, a construction, you know, those big
1: orange
0: barrels.
1: What is it with
0: barrels?
1: You in road signs?
3: She thought it was the railroad.
0: I knocked off my side mirror and I went home to my dad and I was like, the wind just took the car.
1: The wind took the mirror.
0: And also, the sign came out of nowhere.
3: You know why you got in the accident?
0: Why?
3: I'm going to tell you why.
0: Because I was just too excited.
4: No, we're keeping a book right now. We ask.
3: I'm going to tell you why.
0: Who, me as a driver?
3: Are you saying you were listening to music and dancing? in the car a little bit?
0: Yeah.
3: When you dance, your eyes close automatically. Your eyes were closed while driving a car.
1: She does do that.
3: You never realize that until right now. I guarantee you when that happened at 17 or 18 years old, your eyes were closed because you don't even realize every time you dance, your eyes automatically close. That's right. I'm so right about this.
1: You do that.
3: She's now replaying her life. 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

0: Kevin, Canty, and Michelle are unsportsmanlike.
1: And the Seahawks come from behind, trailing 10-0 to win over the Patriots. A fifth straight regular season win for Seattle over New England. But in the end, a very difficult night for the Patriots.
2: We didn't win the football game in the second half. 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We didn't do that.
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5: 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Patriots, Seahawks, opening night of the season. Last night in the NFL, the defending Super Bowl champs get the win 13-10. Over the defending AFC champion New England Patriots. Storylines will continue with the updates around Sam Darnold's hip, AJ Brown's ankle. We don't have any yet other than worst case scenarios seemingly were avoided for both parties. We'll get to that in a second. New England was up 7-0 at the half, but the fourth quarter was really the storyline. Drake May, a bad interception forced to Romeo Doubs, who was terrible last night. Seattle got the ball back, 4th-and-1. Awesome job by backup quarterback Drew Lock going to Jackson Smith and Jigba for a 45-yard touchdown. That puts it at 10-10 at that point. An awful 2nd-and-14 drop later on in the game in that fourth quarter by Romeo Doubs. Very next play on a 3rd-and-14. Another Drake May interception that leads into a Seattle score. 13 unanswered, 13-10, and then a forced interception on 3rd-and-5 to end the game in the end zone. Obviously, New England driving. Worst case scenario, tie the game. Best case scenario, win the game. What's worse than a worst case scenario? What Drake May did in forcing the ball into the end zone. 3 fourth quarter interceptions. New England goes down to Drew Lock and the world champion Seattle Seahawks last night.
6: You kind of had a little disdain in your voice when you said Drew Lock.
7: Yeah, he was disgusted. I got to ask you this, Ev.

0: and they look like bludgers.
1: You're crushing me. Good job.
0: Are we going to give Seattle more of the benefit of the doubt and walk back our praise for the Rams, despite the travel, despite not having Aaron Donald, despite the neutral location, even though it's a home game? I wonder if we're going to be higher in Seattle tomorrow if the Rams falter.
1: Yeah, I don't know why. I don't think one has anything to do with the other for me. Like, I don't look at tonight's game as what Seattle did last night or what you're asking specifically in terms of the benefit of the doubt. Because even if you think the Rams are unbelievable, the whole point of benefit of the doubt is the Seahawks will figure out a way. That is the benefit of the doubt is, oh my God, the Rams are amazing. They're the best, or the Niners are amazing. In theory, the benefit of the doubt, like, when you said, do you give them the benefit of the doubt? Here's the team that came to mind in sports most recently where I'm like, no matter what, I'm giving them the benefit of the doubt. Warriors could be down 20 in the beginning of the fourth quarter, and I'm like, well, they're just going to Steph will figure it out. They'll figure it out. The Rockets were unbelievable those years. They're gonna figure it out.
0: I'm surprised,
1: right?
0: You went there and not the Chiefs, because you always give them the benefit.
1: I know, but I'm telling you where I went
2: last year, and everyone was giving them the benefit of the doubt before Mahomes got hurt. Yeah,
1: just wait. I'm gonna give more a benefit of the doubt soon.
2: Yeah, I agree.
1: I'm just saying. I'm just telling you, the Warriors came to mind, right? The Chiefs are a good one too, but the Warriors came to mind. Where am I going to that level, Chiefs Warriors? No, because those were dynastic teams. Could Seattle get there? I don't know. I'm not ready to jump on that bandwagon just yet.
2: Well, the coach has been there 2 years. They've had double-digit win seasons across two different quarterbacks, and they've won a Super Bowl.
1: See,
0: and across two different OCs.
1: The thing that I like the most about like, I want to know.
2: This is his third straight season with a different offensive coordinator.
1: I want to know if you're a great team, if you can win any which way. That's the great team, right? And I think Seattle is showing you, shootout, they have the weapons. Low scoring game, they have the weapons. They lose their starting quarterback, they have the weapons. I thought punting was a huge factor in the Super Bowl last year. I know that sounds odd, but I think their punting game really helped them last year in the Super Bowl. Just like New England in 2019 against Jacksonville in the AFC title game, I think they won literally because of their punter. So any which
2: way. Nobody remembers that game but you.
1: Well, I may have gotten the year wrong, maybe an 18, whatever it was. But how do you figure out a way of winning in all three phases at any point, anywhere, at any time? I'm choking. And Seattle showed you that last night.
0: So where's their weakness? Where's their vulnerability? Do they have one?
1: Well, their vulnerability, I think, would be matchup based. So you have to tell me, who's their kryptonite? Who's the team they don't want to see because of the fact that that team is best against them, that there's just something?
0: The way that the Seahawks are against the Patriots, right? That's what you're asking? The way that Drake May probably looks at that Seattle defense and says, they've got my number?
1: Correct. Right?
2: The Rams scored 64 points in the last two games that they played.
1: But they lost.
2: They lost both of them, but still, that's a hell of a lot of points. Do you feel like you can win those games without Sam Darnold?
0: And they're better now.
2: They don't play the Rams until December. So, that's not even a conversation. There's a lot of season to be had. The question is, will the Seahawks disqualify themselves by that point if Sam Darnold has to miss an extended period of time? Now, it doesn't sound like that based on what Mike McDonald said in the post-game press conference. We'll find out more after the CT scan and the MRI today. But, I mean, the question becomes whether or not the Seattle Seahawks can maintain their level while they don't have their starting quarterback.
1: I'm looking at their schedule from last year, because last year is when this thing kind of really started because Darnold got there. There's no team that you would look at and say that's kind of their kryptonite. I guess the team that maybe performed the best against them would be San Francisco. They were 1-1, and in the game that San Francisco lost, Seattle only scored 13 points. Mm. But San Francisco only scored 3. So I don't think there's an example of a, I guess the Rams, because the Rams beat in overtime 38-37, and they lost 21-19. So I guess you would look at the Rams, but they beat them in the playoffs.
0: Right.
1: And then they destroyed San Francisco.
2: They lost 21-19, but they had an opportunity to win the game at the gun with a field goal. Jason Myers missed it. And oh, by the way, Sam Darnold had 4 turnovers in that game.
1: So to answer your question, there is no kryptonite team.
2: No.
1: There needs to be an X's and O's analysis that you would have to give us, because you know better than we do, of, I know you don't notice this, but this is what they're bad at.
2: But I guess the whole point is, who's going to be able to put up a lot of points against that defense? Because not a lot of people can.
1: The Rams would be the easy answer to who would be most likely to do it. I'm not suggesting they are going to do it, but that would be the easy answer as to who would be.
2: Okay,
1: most likely.
2: So aside from the Rams, the only team that was able to score in the 20s or more last season, you got to go all the way back to before Thanksgiving against the Tennessee Titans.
1: How about this one?

0: Maybe the Giants. Maybe the they play the Giants on December 13th. Maybe John Harbaugh knows everything about Mike McDonald.
1: Aside from the Rams.
0: Yes.
1: Oh, my God.
0: They're really good. 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
1: Potential additions of Daquan Wright and Xavien Harris, of course, not going to be on the rosters.
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5: 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Is the drama over between LSU and the SEC? Maybe, maybe not. Peter Burns, best week ever. SEC Network, SEC This Morning on Sirius XM. 7 a.m. to 10 a.m. Eastern. Sunday mornings, ESPN Radio with Courtney Cronin joins us now. Always awesome getting to talk to Peter. So, is it over? Is there a new era of this?
6: Oh, baby, we are just getting started.
5: Explain.
6: We are just getting started. Hey, week one was pretty damn good. Hello, y'all. This has been, like, again, another episode of the Cajun Game of Thrones down there, where it's like these power struggles back and forth, and you have red weddings and, you know, purple and gold weddings, whatever it is, right? No, it hasn't ended. The waters have calmed a little bit, but there's still probably a storm brewing, and that storm brewing is when, you know, the SEC presidents get together later today and decide on what they're going to do regarding LSU and perhaps a punishment for Lane Kiffin on this whole situation that was completely idiotic and had no reason to get involved in it at the get-go.
7: Peter, how are Bayou Bengals fans feeling about Lane Kiffin right now?
6: They love him. I mean, literally, they think it's like close to what Saban was when they brought him a national championship. And I don't say that tongue-in-cheek, but because LSU fans, there's a hashtag, just different, and it is. Unless you've been down there in Louisiana Saturday night, unless you live down there, it is a way of life. And it's even bigger than just football. It's Will Wade in basketball. It's just they kind of embrace this villain role, and they love the fact that Lane keeps poking the bear. But there's just several different bears that he keeps poking right now, including what they just did to Dabo Swinney and basically turned that into like an Old Yeller situation to him.
8: But Peter, how long is that runway? They love him now because he's in the headlines and he just put it on Clemson. But if LSU doesn't have the results that they expect, how long will that love affair last?
6: I mean, again, that's why that game against Clemson was so big for them. Because had they lost it, all of a sudden they're like, you got us in trouble and we're getting the whole Lane Kiffin experience right now. As long as, you know how it is, Smalls, as long as they win. That's not just Baton Rouge. That's in Columbus, Ohio. That's in Los Angeles with Lincoln Riley or down in Miami. As long as you win, you get to kind of do whatever you want. But now the SEC has come in and says, hey, we had a fine line. And that red line that the LSU president, along with 15 others and other conferences, said, if you put pen to paper on an NFL, NBA, Major League Baseball, WNBA contract, any of that, you just can't come back. And yet they kept pushing the envelope. LSU finally blinked. But before that, Louisiana lawyers put the commissioner of the SEC on the stand for 3 hours. And then they put the SEC in its own lawsuit. Not sure if the SEC just says, hey, you know what? Y'all's bad. We're just going to walk away from this, and that's what we're going to see a little bit later today.
5: 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I want to go back to something you just said there. So the two players that were in NFL camps that came to LSU, practiced with LSU, they are not playing for LSU. Roster is full. That part of it seems to be done. What happens with them, we can get to. But you said that people are meeting today to determine penalties. Penalties for what specifically?
6: The question here, and if you go back and look at what the SEC filed their lawsuit against LSU and Lane Kiffin and Virge Osberry, the athletic director, was the idea that they may or may not, and I would imagine they may, have receipts that said all of this started when you already knew that there were rules not to go for professional players, and yet you helped entice this. You talked about it in the public. You talked to Holly Rowe about, imagine if I had professional players. And that all of this situation, the lawsuits, everything, the red line that they've crossed, was instigated by LSU / Lane Kiffin. And if they believe that they could prove that, they can say, well, wait a minute, who was telling Lane Kiffin no? Who was it, the athletic director? Was it the president? Well, was it the governor of the state of Louisiana? Was he involved in telling them, hey, keep pushing for this? Because that's the issue. And the question is, and whether or not they're going to look at the other presidents and say, hey, this is lack of institutional control, and it could come down to a punishment. Think about this. Next week, not this weekend, but next weekend, LSU Ole Miss. It's the most anticipated game in probably over a decade in the SEC. What if later today they all vote and say, you know what, it's going to be a 1-2 game suspension for Lane Kiffin, and Lane doesn't get his opportunity to coach the LSU Tigers, who are damn good, against Ole Miss down in Oxford next weekend.
9: Well, do you believe this suspension is on the table then, Peter?
6: I do believe so. Oh. Yeah. I think there is, because I can't imagine a world in which they've told people these are the rules, and yet we're all involved in all of these lawsuits, right? Now it's going to be probably the two players that have sued the SEC. I can't imagine at that point when everyone agreed, including the LSU president, said don't go down this road, that they still went down this road and got him in this whole quagmire right now.
7: Peter, you talked about Daquan Wright and Xavier Harris suing the SEC. Could there be potential liability for the NCAA and LSU when it comes to those two players' futures?
6: So that's a great question. To the NCAA, I think we've all sued the NCAA. Like even Pat on his angel hair stuff has sued the NCAA, right? So he'll probably win it. On the flip side of it, that's where it becomes really interesting. Wouldn't you sue LSU as well? Like if you're the players and you're like, wait a minute, like, I came to you and I thought you were telling me I was going to be able to part of this team, whether it's Lane Kiffin or LSU. But if they don't sue them, isn't that kind of a wink, wink, nod, nod that, hey, man, LSU's been kind of helping me get on this roster when I wasn't supposed to. So it's a damned if you do, damned if you don't. Because if you don't, you're basically saying, hey, me and LSU have been working together, but I'm going to sue the SEC and I'm going to sue the NCAA. So it'll be fascinating to see how the players go about doing it right now.
9: I just want to make sure we're clear on something. You're saying it's on the table by the end of today that Lane Kiffin has suspended more games at LSU than he has coached?
6: I think that it's an option. Because the first option right there that they even talked about, which the SEC has now backed down and said, we're looking at expulsion right from the SEC, right? From you, hey, we have a country club here and you're not allowed in our country club anymore. You voted for the rules and yet you keep putting your hat on in the country club. So boom, we're out of the country club. I do think now that those waters have calmed down because they finalized the roster. What I do think is there may be some type of punishment for the school or for Lane Kiffin, whether it's a fine or suspension. I do believe that's on the table. And if I looked at this, I could see a suspension for Lane Kiffin coming. I don't know how many games, and I don't know when that he would have to serve it, but I do think it's something that will be brought up today, whether or not it will be passed.
8: Peter, what was the reaction in Baton Rouge when that notion of expulsion was first floated out there? Because we know what it means to be in the SEC. It's big boy football. It just matters more. They're a founding member. They've been in the conference since, what, the 1930s?
6: Yep.
8: And I know that you just outlined that LSU likes to be the villain, and they like to kind of be us against the world. But when that was happening or first thrown out there, what was the reaction?
6: Smalls, great question, because I could tell you at LSU, at Phil's Oyster Bar, wherever they were at down there, they were like, perfect. We're going to go do our own thing. We'll be the next Notre Dame. We'll make more money than them, which they wouldn't get a Notre Dame television deal, but damn close. And then now we don't have to play anybody, and we could just skate to the college football playoff every single year as an independent. And galaxy brain wise, you think, well, that's the most idiotic thing. You don't want to do that. I mean, you've been a part of the SEC. The SEC needs you. You need the SEC. But do they? Now you start looking at a big picture and go, wait a minute. LSU is a brand. LSU football is a firestorm. Would they get a television deal? Yes. Could they go ahead and have a pretty easy schedule and make it into a college football playoff virtually every year? Yes. So I don't think it'll ever get to that point, but LSU fans were not, they weren't upset about the idea.
9: Mm. Peter, last thing. Tell us why this Saturday night, ABC, 7:30 p.m. Eastern, Texas, Ohio State could be the game of the year.
6: I think it's the game of the year for a couple of different reasons. Now, you finally get Arch Manning with a little bit more experience underneath his belt. I'm not sold 100% on Julian Sand being able to be free and clear from Will Muschamp's defense. Muschamp is going to give them some different looks this year, and I haven't seen that. And you go back the last couple of years, Longhorns, or at least last year, they kind of bottled up Jeremiah Smith. And I think that Muschamp and the defense will have an opportunity to do that as well. I still think it's a close game. I think it's like an NFL opener where you're going to have, 27-24. I lean toward the Texas Longhorns. I am fascinated, though, about the Oklahoma-Michigan game. That's the one that I've really circled because I think Brent Venables' team is a sleeper national championship pick. And this is going to bowl over really interesting to see the Bryce Underwood situation now with Kyle Whittingham, especially after the press conference yesterday where Whittingham and Bryce Underwood don't appear to be on the same page.
9: Peter Burns, best week ever. SEC Network, always awesome stuff. Thank you so much for the time. We appreciate it.
6: Later, y'all.
9: A lot to digest there, especially with the possibility of this Lane Kiffin suspension on the table today.
7: It's just bad business, though.
9: What, Lane?
7: Suspending Lane for the whole Miss game?
8: Terrible.
7: That's bad business.
8: I know they want to punish him, but you're punishing us, too.
7: Yeah.
8: That we need him to coach that game.
9: That would be a disaster. That would be a disaster. They can't. You know what? ESPN and ABC, we're too good of partners for you, NCAA, SEC, whatever it is. You can't actually suspend Lane for that.
7: Exactly.
8: Don't
9: suspend
8: do it
9: the week after if you want.
8: That's right.
9: Because we're the best around. 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
1: 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All right, I'm going to add one here. Respect it or check it, Lane Kiffin will be suspended by the end of the day. Based on what we just talked about with Peter Burns, I want to add that to the respect it or check
2: it. Check it. It's too much money involved, man. College football, football as a whole, it's an entertainment product. And there is nothing more entertaining than what we're going to see in week three of the college football season with Lane Kiffin matching up with the former team that he left in the lurch in the college football playoff, Ole Miss. Like, I can't wait to see that.
1: But they could suspend him this week against Louisiana Tech.
3: For one game?
1: Just to say they did something.
3: Peter Burns just floated out a two-game suspension. If you remove Lane Kiffin from that equation, LSU, Ole Miss, with all the hostility and feelings heading into that one, a big-time matchup of ranked teams, if you take him off the field for that, it is bad business. The NCAA, all the parties involved, they get in their own way a lot. I cannot see them bungling
2: this. Can we just fine him and move on? Let's just fine him.
1: I'm okay with the idea of this week.
3: Let's just fine him. Like, it's Lane being Lane. But I'm okay. Like everybody else does. Because honestly, they would be, like I said, punishing us. They would be punishing sports fans, college football fans, if you take Lane Kiffin off the sidelines for that game.
1: I don't know how this works. But I know somebody that we all love on our show, the great Amanda Gifford, who's in charge of a lot of the college football.
3: Yes, we love Amanda.
1: Love her. I don't know if she's allowed to do this or how this works, but like, if the SEC suspends Lane Kiffin and she's allowed to do this, I would be calling them and saying, are you kidding me? With the amount of money we pay in this partnership, the amount of advertising partners that probably bought into this game the moment Lane Kiffin accepted the job at LSU, and now we're not providing that?
3: Right.
4: I'm sorry. Why are we defending Lane Kiffin?
1: We're not defending Lane Kiffin.
4: No, you're defending him. You're saying you want him on the field.
1: ESPN and
4: ABC. Ridiculous.
1: This
4: whole Lane Kiffin thing is ridiculous. He wanted NFL players to play on his college football team and took it to the legal system. It's ridiculous.
1: But there's two different arguments.
4: He's a coach of college students is ridiculous.
2: Is it really ridiculous?
4: It's ridiculous.
2: No. The concept of NFL players playing in college is ridiculous. But
4: Can I
2: finish this, Pat? But just the ambiguity around the NCAA's rules and the COVID exceptions opened the door for this scenario to be created.
3: They put him in a position to be this guy.
4: No, they didn't. Lane Kiffin is this guy.
2: Pat, I can't yell over you. Sorry. I just had vocal cord surgery,
4: so I can't do that.
2: But I'm just asking the question, like, if you're Lane Kiffin, don't you have an obligation to try to find the best players? And if it's possible to have NFL players, guys that were in training camp, guys that played in preseason games, to come back and play on your team at LSU, guys that you have a track record with of success because they played for you last year, why would you not explore that?
1: So the irony of all ironies with Lane Kiffin right now and what he has not leaned into is the person that Lane Kiffin is most similar to right now is the person that hated him the most, Al Davis. Just win, baby.
2: Mm-hmm. I'm just trying to find the best players possible.
1: I am not defending him. What I am defending is a coach with humongous expectations at the time, in theory, finding legal loopholes to win.
4: This is fully defending him. Well, I don't know how you can say he should do whatever he can do.
1: Pat, there's a different argument, though. There's a different argument. That we can debate that. What we cannot debate is what we started this with is we work proudly for Disney and ESPN and ESPN Radio.
3: Yes.
1: And we work proudly to support the people that support us. The two biggest college football games blindly before the season started, because we don't know how it's all going to play out.
2: This
1: blindly.
2: Weekend. This
3: Texas,
2: weekend,
3: Ohio State, and Ole Miss, LSU.
1: Okay.
3: Blindly.
1: Well, it is not that if he's not there.
3: Correct. And we are in the entertainment business. Yes, it is sports and it's competition at the highest level. There's also entertainment baked in. And if Lane Kiffin is not there, you're taking away the biggest part of the entertainment.
2: Find him $1 million and move on.
3: Great.
2: Cool. Nobody cares about how much money he got.
1: Him, quote unquote, not being there is interesting.
2: You got to move on.
1: I can see him doing the Bobby Valentine mask. I'm just saying.
2: Come on. Next one.
1: Go ahead, Smalls.
3: Respect it or check it, Arch Manning will be the best quarterback on the field against Ohio State.
2: No, I gotta check that. I think the best quarterback on the field will be Julian Sain, not from ability, but just based on the supporting cast. He's throwing a Chris Henry Jr. He's throwing a Devin McGuin, who our very own Mel Kiper said will be a first-round pick next April, transfer. And then he's got Jeremiah Smith. So by virtue of the receiving core mm-hmm. that Ohio State is bringing to the party, Julian Sain will be the best quarterback on the field this Saturday night when they match up against Texas.
1: Yes. Respect or check it. Michigan QB Bryce Underwood will be benched versus Oklahoma this weekend.
2: No, I'm gonna check that too. Man, there are no takes on here that I respect. I'm gonna check it. They're paying him way too much money. He's uber talented. He's just got to get on the same page with his head coach. And I think that Kyle Whittingham's comments were more about trying to get his quarterback's attention rather than seriously entertaining going at it with somebody else under center.
1: Yeah, the interesting thing is his quarterback is in the Michigan quarterback. He didn't bring him in. So that's where it gets mm-hmm. juicy here. You're talking about a very accomplished coach against with a highly touted quarterback. We're on Sportsmanlike.
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9: I've got to start working out. Doctor's orders.
10: What?
11: You ran a marathon.
9: No, but I need to start sleeping.
11: A new doctor is what you need.
9: No, I need to start sleeping. And part of that is getting into a routine, exercising, drinking water, eating consistently. You know, the basics that I have not
11: been doing. We determined while you guys were gone that Michelle does not sleep, eat, or drink water, and does not work out at all. So we have no idea how she's existing.
10: Is she sneaky unhealthy? Is that what you're saying?
9: Oh, I'm the most unhealthy person on the show, and it's not even close. We're kicking off the season. I'm going to start on the right foot. We're going to drink some water today. Haven't yet. We're going to work out today. Haven't yet. But I will say, I slept 6 hours last night.
12: Let's go.
9: 5 hours and 59 minutes, which is a lot for me. I am spry. I am energized. I am ready for the NFL season.
10: We are on Sports Tonight here on ESPN Radio, ESPNU. 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And Michelle has two drinks on the table in front of her. I see one is an iced coffee. The other one is in her water bottle, which I don't know what's inside of it.
9: Another iced coffee.
10: What? You have two iced coffees in two different bottles?
9: So,
5: number two.
9: I came in this morning with my iced coffee from home because we had a very quick turnaround. We were in Bristol, Connecticut, and we did trivia two nights ago. So we didn't get back to our hotel until, what, like 10 o'clock, probably around there.
12: Yep.
9: Then I had to come up with my bold predictions. So I didn't get to bed probably till 11, turnaround 4 a.m. Then we had to drive back to Connecticut yesterday. Game last night. Didn't get to bed probably until like midnight. Get up at 4 a.m. So I had my iced coffee to go to get me out of bed and to the studio. And then our lovely, lovely friends in hair and makeup, Cabrina and Anita, went to get coffee. They thought maybe I would be struggling today because of, you know, the game last night. So they brought me a nice coffee. So
12: she's not complaining. Stop with the Cry Me a River song, okay? She's just explaining why she has two coffees, guys.
9: Thank you, Cece.
12: Stop being bullies back in Vegas East.
9: They're doing that because Cam is my hydration accountability buddy, and I haven't had one sip of water today, and he's

0: probably not pleased.
1: I feel like we've earned the coffee. We've earned the caffeine after the last 48 hours that we've had.
2: I'm not saying.
0: Earn those two Starbursts.
1: Yeah, I mean, listen, you drove 3 hours to Bristol. You drove 3 hours back yesterday. Eventful ride back.
3: Really?
1: Down from Connecticut. Yeah. So we're midways through the trip.
0: We're all crammed in a little car.
1: And I've got to go to the little boys' room. So I asked Smalls to pull over at the next rest area. So she sees a sign that says RR Station. And she believes that the RR stands for restroom. And so she pulls off the highway. She's saying, where's the rest area? They're usually right off the highway. I said, Smalls, why did you think it was a rest area? She said, the sign, it's right there. It says RR Station. Smalls, it means railroad station, not restroom station.
3: Oh, my God.
0: Listen.
1: And the rest area signs are usually blue.
3: With not rest green. Area. That's what they're
1: and
3: literally.
1: It says rest area, not RR Station.
2: Michelle.
3: This is so bad. Wait, did you go? Had to go in the rest?
1: That was a blonde moment.
0: And I'm not even a real blonde. I'm naturally brunette.
3: Wow.
0: In my defense, I have
3: Fridays on CC's social media.
2: No.
0: Can't wait to download the pod. Check it out.
3: That was good. Give me credit on that one.
0: That was very good. I haven't driven in 4 years because I live in New York City.
3: You drove there. What are you talking about? How did you get to Bristol if you haven't driven in 4 years?
0: Not consistently.
3: You just transported yourself?
0: I hadn't driven consistently in 4 years. And in the Midwest, there's not really railroad stations. There's rest stops everywhere. We don't have trains in the Midwest the way we do in the Northeast. Come on.
2: That's not a driving thing. There's nothing to do with you, your ability to drive.
4: This is reading comprehension.
2: That's reading comprehension.
0: If you read 1776.
1: No,
3: it's one word, isn't it? Isn't restroom one
4: word?
3: Yes,
4: it is.
2: Michelle, how many restroom stations have you been to?
1: A restroom station.
0: I don't know. Zero.
1: It's a restroom station.
3: So that, in theory, that's a restroom like outside, basically.
0: An outhouse.
3: There's like urinals outside for everybody to go pee? I mean, what is with you?
0: He looked at me like I had 10 heads.
1: I will say this. Right off the highway, there was a Dunkin' right there. We popped in and took care of my business, and we got out of there. But
0: he's very quick.
3: Did you get a donut?
1: No, I did not get a donut. Did not buy anything. They were very kind. But it was just fascinating, that moment, where Smalls points to the RR station as justification for getting off the exit. And then Rob, Lorenzo, and I look at each other, and we're saying, do you want to tell her or should I?
0: They're like, you're a dummy.
1: In terms of the explanation.
2: Were you in Connecticut still?
1: We were in Connecticut.
2: Yeah, well, in fairness, Connecticut is horrible for rest stop. They don't have any.
0: There we go. Notoriously. Thank you. In my defense.
2: That's not in your defense. Fridays. That's still ridiculous by you.
1: I actually stopped at a rest area on my way up to Bristol 2 days ago.
3: Wait, this is interesting.
0: In New York?
3: In a rideshare?
1: Yeah.
3: You made the guy stop?
1: Yeah.
0: He asked.
1: So it was a 3 hour trip. Actually, it was actually closer to 4 hours because I got stuck in New York City traffic.
3: Were you worried the guy wasn't going to be there when you left?
1: No.
0: What, did you think he would scram back to the city?
3: The guy's
1: just
3: going to
1: take my luggage?
0: Yeah.
3: Probably would have been a win.
0: But in the app, then you have his name, you have his license plate number, you have you could track the car.
2: Where would he go?
3: I know, I just never been in a rideshare or a taxi.
0: I'm
1: not going to wait 5 minutes for a guy that I've been driving for 4 hours.
0: I'm taking your polo, your jeans, and your toiletries back to the city. Exactly. They're mine now. Nah.
1: Not that he can do anything with them because he can't fit them.
3: Wait, I'm looking at this now. Add on Sports ESPN. Rob has the video, or the pictures of CeCe getting out at the red. Boy, that car was not big for you. That had to have been very uncomfortable sitting
1: in the
3: car.
1: Yeah, I was basically sitting in the back seat with Rob Lorenzo. They could have actually taken out the front seat and I sit in the back.
3: That's a good idea. Just put the seat in the trunk.
1: Yeah. I actually had a teammate in high school that did that.
0: Really?
1: Yeah.
0: Removed the front seat?
1: He had an old school Pinto and he removed the front seat and he sat in the back and drove. Now, he was 7'2".
0: He sat in the back.
3: Wait, you had a high school friend that was 7'2"?
1: He's 7'2", yeah. And went to Virginia, too.
3: What's his name?
1: Chase Matheny. He became an orthopedic doctor.
2: That is the smallest car ever. if Michelle hit something, Canty's knees would have gone into his forehead.
0: I asked
1: Why would you want to be so dark, Pat?
2: I'm just saying, that is a tiny car.
1: Why do you want to think about the worst case scenario?
0: So when I got the vehicle, I said to them, listen, on the way home, we have someone else joining us, and he's 6'8". Can we get a bigger car? And they said, no, that's not in your package. You cannot get a bigger car. And I was like, is there anything we could do? Like, I'm a member. And they were like, no. So I had to apologize to CeCe because I knew the second we saw that car that he was not going to be comfortable for the duration of that ride.
3: Oh my God. We're showing the video on ESPNU. Smalls is so far. Are you far up to give Rob room? Or is that how far up you normally sit when driving a car?
0: Both.
3: That's,
0: I'm short, Evan.
3: I understand, but like she's like hugging the wheel. I've never seen somebody that far up.
0: And I like the seat to be straight up. I like to sit up straight, 10 and 2, be close to the wheel.
2: You can tell you never drive.
3: Why is that?
2: Just by the way the seat's set up.
3: Yeah.
2: Nobody who drives a lot sits like that.
0: I always sit like that.
2: Because you don't drive a lot.
1: I will say this. I was very comfortable with Smalls at the controls driving the car.
0: Thank you, CeCe.
1: I felt very safe with her driving.
3: But
0: every restroom station in Connecticut.
1: Attentive. She was ready to go. She had the aux popping. Everything was good.
0: The songs were good.
1: We're good. Okay. We're good. Right. Yeah, I have no problem riding.
0: I got us back safely.
1: I will say this. I've driven in a car with both Smallman and Evan Cohen.
0: And
1: I will give the nod to Smalls.
3: How?
1: I feel safer in the car with Smallman driving than with you.
3: What?
0: And that's even with me not knowing any signage at all.
1: Yeah.
3: What did I do? I got
1: I'm not saying that you did anything. I'm just saying we drove through Brooklyn and I did not feel safe with you.
2: I think driving through Brooklyn and driving down like I-84 is slightly different.
1: We drove through the Bronx yesterday, Pat, on our way back. Drove by my old neighborhood.
0: We got to see where CeCe grew up. It's really cool.
1: Yeah. Smalls can drive in the city. She's good.
0: I was not nervous at all. We actually talked about this yesterday. People panic in the city, and it's just regular driving.
1: It's very weird. Evan Cohen amongst them.
0: Yes, I've seen it. I've seen it, CeCe.
3: What?
1: I feel more comfortable with Smalls driving than you. So you can make fun of Smalls sitting so far up and being that 10 and 2. She's a better driver than you.
3: All right. Well, Rob.
1: She is a better driver
3: than
1: you.
3: Just me and you. They're out. I will not be driving you two ever again. That's it. I'm done.
0: That
3: it's over.
0: Not true.
3: What do you mean it's not true?
0: You're going to have to at some point.
3: Why am I going to have to? Late at night, you're saying? That's the beauty of being around me. I'll never have a drink. You'll always be safe. Don't you have to consider that? I'm not saying you guys would put yourself behind a wheel. I'm saying...
1: We can't. We don't have them.
3: But I'm saying I'm the ultimate designated driver. You want to...
0: So the ride share the train is for.
1: Exactly.
0: Or saying, you can catch me on foot.
3: You want to go to a dinner and have a glass of wine. Totally, you're right.
0: Right.
3: Guess who can always get in a back.
1: Car? Okay. All right, or Subway.
2: Yeah, you're the best DD by default.
3: So,
1: but see, here's the thing. If I'm being driven back from a dinner or a timeout by you, that means I have to be out with you. And so I think it ends up being a net negative. I'm not going to choose to hang out with Evan Cohen just because I have a way back home because he's our designated driver.
0: We'll pony up for the Uber for the ride share.
1: We'll pay for the Uber or we'll hop on the subway, whichever is more convenient.
0: We'll figure it out.
1: Yeah. Hey, you know what? Let's invite Evan because we know he can drive us home. Said no one ever.
0: Do you think you're a good driver? Like, how would you grade yourself as a driver?
3: Who cares? Who cares? You'll never be in the car with me again.
0: I just didn't know if this was an affront to something that you felt proud of as an identity piece, that you were a good driver. You drive the show impeccably.
1: Yes. He drives the show much better than he drives a vehicle.
0: Yes, I agree with that. Wholeheartedly.
1: Yeah. Have you ever been in an accident, Smalls?
0: Yes.
1: Oh, boy.
0: When I was a young girl and first got my car... I was driving. We were listening to music loudly. May have been doing like a toss with the hair, feeling free and independent in the car. And I may have...
1: So you tossed your hair and you tossed the car at the same time.
0: Or perhaps it was a gust of wind that took the car and then also took my side mirror right off as I hit a road sign, a construction, you know, those big
1: orange
0: barrels.
1: What is it with
0: barrels?
1: You in road times?
3: I thought it was the railroad. Actually. It was weird.
0: I knocked off my side mirror and I went home to my dad and I was like, the wind just took the car.
1: Wind took the mirror.
0: And also the sign came out of nowhere.
3: You know why you got in the accident?
0: Why?
3: I'm going to tell you why.
0: Because I was just too excited. No.
4: We keeping a book right now. We ass.
3: I'm going to tell you why.
0: Who, me as a driver?
3: Are you saying you were listening to music and dancing in the car a little bit?
0: Yeah.
3: When you dance, your eyes close automatically. Your eyes were closed while driving a car.
1: She does do that.
3: You never realize that until right now. I guarantee you when that happened at 17 or 18 years old, your eyes were closed because you don't even realize every time you dance, your eyes automatically close. That's right. I'm so right about this. You do that. She's now replaying her life. We're on Sportsmanlike, presented by Progressive Insurance.
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0: Kevin, Canty, and Michelle are unsportsmanlike.
1: And the Seahawks come from behind, trailing 10-0 to win over the Patriots. A fifth straight regular season win for Seattle over New England. But in the end, a very difficult night for the Patriots.
2: We didn't win the football game in the second half. 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We didn't do that.
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4: 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Patriots, Seahawks, opening night of the season. Last night in the NFL, the defending Super Bowl champs get the win 13-10. Over the defending AFC champion New England Patriots. Storylines will continue with the updates around Sam Darnold's hip, AJ Brown's ankle. We don't have any yet other than worst case scenarios seemingly were avoided for both parties. We'll get to that in a second. New England was up 7-0 at the half, but the fourth quarter was really the storyline. Drake May, a bad interception forced to Romeo Doubs, who was terrible last night. Seattle got the ball back, 4th-and-1. Awesome job by backup quarterback Drew Lock going to Jackson Smith and Jigba for a 45-yard touchdown. That puts it at 10-10 at that point. An awful 2nd-and-14 drop later on in the game in that fourth quarter by Romeo Doubs. Very next play on a 3rd-and-14. Another Drake May interception that leads into a Seattle score. 13 unanswered, 13-10, and then a forced interception on 3rd-and-5 to end the game in the end zone. Obviously, New England driving. Worst case scenario, tie the game. Best case scenario, win the game. What's worse than a worst case scenario? What Drake May did in forcing the ball into the end zone. 3 fourth quarter interceptions. New England goes down to Drew Lock and the world champion Seattle Seahawks last night.
5: You kind of had a little disdain in your voice when you said Drew Lock.
6: Yeah, he was disgusted. I got to ask you this, Ev. When you turned the TV off last night, were you more discouraged from what you saw from the Patriots or more encouraged by what you saw from Seattle?
4: Because I'm a Patriots fan, I focused on that. Now, it would be interesting if I was a neutral observer to that game and just watching football last night. I think if I was somebody, which I am, that doubted the Seattle Seahawks until they won it all, what I saw last night has no impact on last season whatsoever. But it would color my thoughts of, boy, was I wrong. That team's got that championship DNA, as you said, because you navigate ways to win when you're a championship team that other teams would not be capable of doing. I went to basketball camp growing up, and I'll never forget this. They would do these situational drills, right? And it would be like, all right, down 4 with a minute to go, that's whatever, and you have to figure out a way of winning. For some reason, I would always be like, down 8, 1 second to go, the other team's inbounding. I'm like, what situation is this? There's no way we can win. What is that? So we don't punch the other team?
5: Yeah.
4: Whatever. But like the situational drills, and I'm sure you guys in real life, in the NFL, practice this stuff.
6: Correct.
4: The situational drill. We're down 13-0 in the second half. What are we doing? How are we navigating this? That's what Seattle did. They did the situational drills. They found every little nook and cranny, setting up plays, making sure JSN got going there. Jadarian Price was awesome, the rookie running back out of Notre Dame, 32nd pick in the draft last year. Mia Kimes, ESPN NFL analyst, had a great line for the secondary, all the injuries. The Legion of whom is what she put out there last night, which is a great way of saying it.
6: Nah, you know their names now.
4: Right.
6: You know their names now.
4: And so they navigated a way situationally to win a game in which they only scored 13 points. And they won a game against the defending AFC champions. So they were insanely impressive.
6: Do we give Seattle the benefit of the doubt now? With Mike McDonald as the head coach, given how good that defense is, even without some of the better parts playing last night, do we give Seattle the benefit of the doubt now? Are they a team that has entered the realm of benefit of the doubt in terms of projecting what they'll be this upcoming season?
5: They should have already earned that. It seems like they haven't, to some degree, at least to a certain faction of people, because of how good people expect the Rams to be in that division.
6: Well, that's the thing, right? The Rams' odds to win the Super Bowl, what are they, plus 500? The Seahawks' odds to win it again are plus 1,100, plus 1,200? Based on the odds in Vegas, the Rams are twice as likely to win the chip.
5: Yeah.
6: How is that not disrespect to Seattle?
5: It is disrespect to
6: Seattle.
5: So
6: they're not a benefit of the doubt team, or at least not coming into the season. I'm just asking, is last night a positive, even in spite of the Sam Darnold injury? Because I seem to think it is.
5: Absolutely.
6: Because coaching, you cannot have a better coach team than what Seattle showed last night. And I get it. There was some procedural issues. Those are things that'll get cleaned up. The operation was not crisp, especially on the offense with pre-snap penalties. But when you have a new quarterback in the game, a different cadence, some of those things can get a little bit quirky in terms of Drew Lock being able to spit out the verbiage and get in and out of the huddle and have a clean operation at the line of scrimmage. I get those things. But in terms of the game script, in terms of the play calling, in terms of situational awareness, offense, defense, special teams, I don't know that you can do better than what Seattle did, given that they lost their quarterback in the first series of the game.
5: Completely agree with that. And I'll be interested to see how we feel about Seattle after we see what the result of tonight's game is between the Rams and the 49ers. Because if the Rams come out having been there just 28 hours before the game, and they look stagnant, even with the time change and the travel and all that, if they come out looking like bludgers, I wonder if we are going to come in today, or excuse me, tomorrow, and say that we should have put Seattle up at the top all offseason long.
7: I'll take the bait. Word of the day, bludgers.
5: Bludgers is not our word of the day. It's an Australian slang word for someone who is unproductive. So if the Rams come out and they look like bludgers,
7: good job.
5: Are we going to give Seattle more of the benefit of the doubt and walk back our praise for the Rams, despite the travel, despite not having Aaron Donald, despite the neutral location, even though it's a home game? I wonder if we're going to be higher in Seattle tomorrow if the Rams falter.
7: Yeah, I don't know why. I don't think one has anything to do with the other for me. Like, I don't look at tonight's game as what Seattle did last night, or what you're asking specifically in terms of the benefit of the doubt. Because even if you think the Rams are unbelievable, the whole point of benefit of the doubt is the Seahawks will figure out a way. That is the benefit of the doubt, is, oh my God, the Rams are amazing. They're the best, or the Niners are amazing. In theory, the benefit of the doubt, when you said, do you give them the benefit of the doubt? Here's the team that came to mind in sports most recently where I'm like, no matter what, I'm giving them the benefit of the doubt. Warriors could be down 20 in the beginning of the fourth quarter, and I'm like, well, they're just going to Steph will figure it out. They'll figure it out. The Rockets were unbelievable those years. They're gonna figure it out.
5: I'm surprised you went there and not the Chiefs, because you always give them the benefit.
7: I know, but I'm telling you where I went
6: last year, and Evan was giving them the benefit of the doubt before Mahomes got hurt. Yeah,
7: just wait. I'm gonna give them more benefit of the doubt soon.
6: Yeah, I agree.
7: I'm just saying. I'm just telling you, the Warriors came to mind, right? The Chiefs are a good one too, but the Warriors came to mind. Where am I going to that level, Chiefs Warriors? No, because those were dynastic teams. Could Seattle get there? I don't know. I'm not ready to jump on that bandwagon just yet.
6: Well, the coach has been there 2 years. They've had double-digit win seasons across two different quarterbacks, and they've won a Super Bowl.
5: See, and across two different OCs.
7: The thing that I like the most about like, I want to know.
6: This is third straight season with a different offensive coordinator.
7: I want to know if you're a great team, if you can win any which way. That's the great team, right? And I think Seattle is showing you, shootout, they have the weapons. Low scoring game, they have the weapons. They lose their starting quarterback, they have the weapons. I thought punting was a huge factor in the Super Bowl last year. I know that sounds odd, but I think their punting game really helped them last year in the Super Bowl. Just like New England in 2019 against Jacksonville in the AFC title game, I think they won literally because of their punter. So any which
6: way. Nobody remembers that game but you.
7: Well, I may have gotten the Euro, maybe an 18, whatever it was. But how do you figure out a way of winning in all three phases at any point, anywhere, at any time? I'm choking. And Seattle showed you that last night.
5: So where's their weakness? Where's their vulnerability? Do they have one?
7: Well, their vulnerability, I think, would be matchup based. So you have to tell me, who's their kryptonite? Who's the team they don't want to see because of the fact that that team is best against them, that there's just something?
5: The way that the Seahawks are against the Patriots, right? That's what you're asking? The way that Drake May probably looks at that Seattle defense and says, they've got my number?
7: Correct. Right?
6: The Rams scored 64 points in the last two games that they played.
7: But they lost.
6: They lost both of them, but still, that's a hell of a lot of points. Do you feel like you can win those games without Sam Darnold?
5: And they're better now.
6: They don't play the Rams until December. So, that's not even the conversation. There's a lot of season to be had. The question is, will the Seahawks disqualify themselves by that point? if Sam Darnold has to miss an extended period of time. Now, it doesn't sound like that based on what Mike McDonald said in the post-game press conference. We'll find out more after the CT scan and the MRI today. But, I mean, the question becomes whether or not the Seattle Seahawks can maintain their level while they don't have their starting quarterback.
7: I'm looking at their schedule from last year. Because last year is when this thing kind of really started because Darnold got there. There's no team that you would look at and say that's kind of their kryptonite. I guess the team that maybe performed the best against them would be San Francisco. They were 1-1. And in the game that San Francisco lost, Seattle only scored 13 points. Hmm. But San Francisco only scored 3. So I don't think there's an example of a, I guess the Rams, because they lost, the Rams, they beat in overtime 38-37, and they lost 21-19. So I guess you would look at the Rams, but they beat them in the playoffs.
5: Right.
7: And yeah, then they destroyed San Francisco.
6: They lost 21-19, but they had an opportunity to win the game at the gun with a field goal. Jason Myers missed it. And, oh, by the way, Sam Darnold had 4 turnovers in that game.
7: So to answer your question, there is no kryptonite team.
6: No.
7: There needs to be an X's and O's analysis that you would have to give us, because you know better than we do, of, I know you don't notice this, but this is what they're bad at.
6: But I guess the whole point is, who's going to be able to put up a lot of points against that defense? Because not a lot of people can.
7: The Rams would be the easy answer to who would be most likely to do it. I'm not suggesting they are going to do it, but that would be the easy answer as to who would be
6: okay,
7: most
6: likely. So aside from the Rams, the only team that was able to score in the 20s or more last season, you got to go all the way back to before Thanksgiving against the Tennessee Titans.
7: How about this one? Maybe the Giants. Maybe the they play the Giants on December 13th. Maybe John Harbaugh knows everything about Mike McDonald.
6: Aside from the Rams.
7: Yes.
6: Oh, my God.
7: They're really good. They are really, really good. And so is DraftKings. The wait is over. Football is here. 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
1: Potential additions of Daquan Wright and Xavien Harris, of course, not going to be on the rosters.
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2: 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Is the drama over between LSU and the SEC? Maybe, maybe not. Peter Burns, best week ever. SEC Network, SEC This Morning on Sirius XM. 7 a.m. to 10 a.m. Eastern. Sunday mornings, ESPN Radio with Courtney Cronin joins us now. Always awesome getting to talk to Peter. So, is it over? Is there a new era of this?
5: Oh, baby, we are just getting started.
2: Explain.
5: We are just getting started. Hey, week one was pretty damn good. Hello, y'all. This has been, like, again, another episode of the Cajun Game of Thrones down there where it's like these power struggles back and forth, and you have red weddings and, you know, purple and gold weddings, whatever it is, right? No, it hasn't ended. The waters have calmed a little bit, but there's still probably a storm brewing, and that storm brewing is when, you know, the SEC presidents get together later today and decide on what they're going to do regarding LSU and perhaps a punishment for Lane Kiffin on this whole situation that was completely idiotic and had no reason to get involved in it at the get-go.
6: Peter, how are Bayou Bengals fans feeling about Lane Kiffin right now?
5: They love him. I mean, literally, they think it's like close to what Saban was when they brought him a national championship. And I don't say that tongue-in-cheek, but because LSU fans, there's a hashtag, just different, and it is. Unless you've been down there in Louisiana Saturday night, unless you live down there, it is a way of life. And it's even bigger than just football. It's Will Wade in basketball. It's just they kind of embrace this villain role, and they love the fact that Lane keeps poking the bear. But there's just several different bears that he keeps poking right now, including what they just did to Dabo Swinney and basically turned that into like an old Yeller situation to him.
7: But Peter, how long is that runway? They love him now because he's in the headlines and he just put it on Clemson. But if LSU doesn't have the results that they expect, how long will that love affair last?
5: I mean, again, that's why that game against Clemson was so big for them. Because had they lost it, all of a sudden they're like, you got us in trouble and we're getting the whole Lane Kiffin experience right now. As long as, you know how it is, Smalls, as long as they win. That's not just Baton Rouge. That's in Columbus, Ohio. That's in Los Angeles with Lincoln Riley or down in Miami. As long as you win, you get to kind of do whatever you want. But now the SEC has come in and says, hey, we had a fine line. And that red line that the LSU president, along with 15 others and other conferences, said, if you put pen to paper on an NFL, NBA, Major League Baseball, WNBA contract, any of that, you just can't come back. And yet they kept pushing the envelope. LSU finally blinked. But before that, Louisiana lawyers put the commissioner of the SEC on the stand for 3 hours. And then they put the SEC in its own lawsuit. Not sure if the SEC just says, hey, you know what? Y'all's bad. We're just going to walk away from this. And that's what we're going to see a little bit later today.
2: 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I want to go back to something you just said there. So the two players that were in NFL camps that came to LSU, practiced with LSU, they are not playing for LSU. Roster is full. That part of it seems to be done. What happens with them, we can get to. But you said that people are meeting today to determine penalties. Penalties for what specifically?
5: The question here, and if you go back and look at what the SEC filed their lawsuit against LSU and Lane Kiffin and Virg Osberry, the athletic director, was the idea that they may or may not, and I would imagine they may, have receipts that said all of this started when you already knew that there were rules not to go for professional players, and yet you helped entice this. You talked about it in the public. You talked to Holly Rowe about, imagine if I had professional players. And that all of this situation, the lawsuits, everything, the red line that they've crossed, was instigated by LSU / Lane Kiffin. And if they believe that they could prove that, they can say, well, wait a minute, who was telling Lane Kiffin no? Who was it, the athletic director? Was it the president? Well, hell, was it the governor of the state of Louisiana? Was he involved in telling them, hey, keep pushing for this? Because that's the issue. And the question is, and whether or not they're going to look at the other presidents and say, hey, this is lack of institutional control, and it could come down to a punishment. Think about this. Next week, not this weekend, but next weekend, LSU Ole Miss. It's the most anticipated game in probably over a decade in the SEC. What if later today they all vote and say, you know what, it's going to be a 1-2 game suspension for Lane Kiffin, and Lane doesn't get his opportunity to coach the LSU Tigers, who are damn good, against Ole Miss down in Oxford next weekend.
8: Well, do you believe this suspension is on the table then, Peter?
5: I do believe so. Oh. Yeah. I think there is, because I can't imagine a world in which they've told people these are the rules, and yet we're all involved in all of these lawsuits, right? Now it's going to be probably the two players that have sued the SEC. I can't imagine at that point when everyone agreed, including the LSU president, said don't go down this road, that they still went down this road and got him in this whole quagmire right now.
6: Peter, you talked about Daquan Wright and Xavier Harris suing the SEC. Could there be potential liability for the NCAA and LSU when it comes to those two players' futures?
5: So that's a great question. To the NCAA, I think we've all sued the NCAA. Like even Pat on his angel hair stuff has sued the NCAA, right? So he'll probably win it. On the flip side of it, that's where it becomes really interesting. Wouldn't you sue LSU as well? Like, if you're the players and you're like, wait a minute, like, I came to you and I thought you were telling me I was going to be able to part of this team, whether it's Lane Kiffin or LSU. But if they don't sue them, isn't that kind of a wink, wink, nod, nod that, hey, man, LSU's been kind of helping me get on this roster when I wasn't supposed to? So it's a damned if you do, damned if you don't. Because if you don't, you're basically saying, hey, me and LSU have been working together, but I'm going to sue the SEC and I'm going to sue the NCAA. So it'll be fascinating to see how the players go about doing it right now.
8: I just want to make sure we're clear on something. You're saying it's on the table by the end of today that Lane Kiffin has suspended more games at LSU than he has coached?
5: I think that it's an option. Because the first option right there that they even talked about, which the SEC has now backed down and said, we're looking at expulsion right from the SEC, right? From you, hey, we have a country club here, and you're not allowed in our country club anymore. You voted for the rules, and yet you keep putting your hat on in the country club, so boom, we're out of the country club. I do think now that those waters have calmed down because they finalized the roster. What I do think is there may be some type of punishment for the school or for Lane Kiffin, whether it's a fine or suspension. I do believe that's on the table. And if I looked at this, I could see a suspension for Lane Kiffin coming. I don't know how many games, and I don't know when that he would have to serve it, but I do think it's something that will be brought up today, the whether or not it will be passed.
7: Peter, what was the reaction in Baton Rouge when that notion of expulsion was first floated out there? Because we know what it means to be in the SEC. It's big boy football. It just matters more. They're a founding member. They've been in the conference since, what, the 1930s?
5: Yep.
7: And I know that you just outlined that LSU likes to be the villain, and they like to kind of be us against the world. But when that was happening or first thrown out there, what was the reaction?
5: Smalls, great question, because I could tell you at LSU, at Phil's Oyster Bar, wherever they were at down there, they were like, perfect. We're going to go do our own thing. We'll be the next Notre Dame. Mm-hmm. We'll make more money than them, which they wouldn't get a Notre Dame television deal, but damn close. And then now we don't have to play anybody, and we could just skate to the college football playoff every single year as an independent. And Galaxy brain-wise, you think, well, that's the most idiotic thing. You don't want to do that. I mean, you've been a part of the SEC. The SEC needs you. You need the SEC. But do they? Now you start looking at a big picture and go, wait a minute. LSU is a brand. LSU football is a firestorm. Would they get a television deal? Yes. Could they go ahead and have a pretty easy schedule and make it into a college football playoff virtually every year? Yes. So I don't think it'll ever get to that point, but LSU fans were not, they weren't upset about the idea.
8: Hmm. Peter, last thing, tell us why this Saturday night, ABC, 7:30 p.m. Eastern, Texas, Ohio State could be the game of the year.
5: I think it's the game of the year for a couple of different reasons. Now, you finally get Arch Manning with a little bit more experience underneath his belt. I'm not sold 100% on Julian Sand being able to be free and clear from Will Muschamp's defense. Muschamp is going to give them some different looks this year, and I haven't seen that. And you go back the last couple of years, Longhorns, or at least last year, they kind of bottled up Jeremiah Smith. And I think that Muschamp and the defense will have an opportunity to do that as well. I still think it's a close game. I think it's like an NFL opener where you're going to have, 27-24. I lean toward the Texas Longhorns. I am fascinated, though, about the Oklahoma-Michigan game. That's the one that I've really circled because I think Brent Venables' team is a sleeper national championship pick. And this is going to bowl over. Really interesting to see the Bryce Underwood situation now with Kyle Whittingham, especially after the press conference yesterday where Whittingham and Bryce Underwood don't appear to be on the same page.
8: Peter Burns, best week ever. SEC Network, always awesome stuff. Thank you so much for the time. We appreciate it.
5: Later, y'all.
8: A lot to digest there, especially with the possibility of this Lane Kiffin suspension on the table today.
6: It's just bad business, though.
8: What,
6: Lane? Suspending Lane for the whole Miss game? That's
7: terrible.
6: That's bad business.
7: I know they want to punish him, but you're punishing us, too.
6: Yeah.
7: That would be a disaster.
8: That would be a disaster. They can't. You know what? ESPN and ABC, we're too good of partners for you, NCAA, SEC, whatever it is. You can't actually suspend Lane for that.
6: Exactly.
8: Suspend
7: him
8: the week after if you want.
7: That's right.
8: Because we're the best around. 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
1: 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All right, I'm going to add one here. Respect it or check it, Lane Kiffin will be suspended by the end of the day. Based on what we just talked about with Peter Burns, I want to add that to the respect it or check
2: it. Check it. It's too much money involved, man. College football, football as a whole, it's an entertainment product. And there is nothing more entertaining than what we're going to see in week three of the college football season with Lane Kiffin matching up with the former team that he left in the lurch in the college football playoff, Ole Miss. Like, I can't wait to see that.
1: But they could suspend him this week against Louisiana Tech.
3: For one game?
1: Just to say they did something.
3: Peter Burns just floated out a two-game suspension. If you remove Lane Kiffin from that equation, LSU, Ole Miss, with all the hostility and feelings heading into that one, a big-time matchup of ranked teams, if you take him off the field for that, it is bad business. The NCAA, all the parties involved, they get in their own way a lot. I cannot see them bungling
2: this. Can we just fine him and move on? Let's just fine him.
1: I'm okay with the idea of this week.
3: Let's just fine him. It's Lane being Lane.
1: But I'm okay
3: like everybody else does. Because honestly, they would be, like I said, punishing us. They would be punishing sports fans, college football fans, if you take Lane Kiffin off the sidelines for that game.
1: I don't know how this works. But I know somebody that we all love on our show, the great Amanda Gifford, who's in charge of a lot of the college football.
3: Yes, we love Amanda.
1: Love her. I don't know if she's allowed to do this or how this works, but like, if the SEC suspends Lane Kiffin and she's allowed to do this, I would be calling them and saying, are you kidding me? With the amount of money we pay in this partnership, the amount of advertising partners that probably bought into this game the moment Lane Kiffin accepted the job at LSU, and now we're not providing that?
3: Right.
4: I'm sorry. Why are we defending Lane Kiffin?
1: We're not defending Lane Kiffin.
4: No, you're defending him. You're saying you want him on the field.
1: ESPN.
4: It's ridiculous.
1: This whole Lane Kiffin thing is ridiculous.
4: He wanted NFL players to play on his college football team and took it to the legal system. It's ridiculous.
1: But there's two different arguments.
4: He's a coach of college students is ridiculous.
2: Is it really ridiculous?
4: It's ridiculous.
2: No. The concept of NFL players playing in college is ridiculous. But
4: Can I
2: finish this, Pat? But just the ambiguity around the NCAA's rules and the COVID exceptions opened the door for this scenario to be created.
3: They put him in a position to be this guy.
4: Lane Kiffin is this guy.
2: Pat, I can't yell over you. I just had vocal cord surgery,
4: so I can't do that.
2: But I'm just asking the question, like, if you're Lane Kiffin, don't you have an obligation to try to find the best players? And if it's possible to have NFL players, guys that were in training camp, guys that played in preseason games, to come back and play on your team at LSU, guys that you have a track record with of success because they played for you last year, why would you not explore that?
1: So the irony of all ironies with Lane Kiffin right now and what he has not leaned into is the person that Lane Kiffin is most similar to right now is the person that hated him the most, Al Davis. Just win, baby.
2: Mm-hmm. I'm just trying to find the best players possible.
1: I am not defending him. What I am defending is a coach with humongous expectations at the time, in theory, finding legal loopholes to win.
4: This is fully defending him. Well, I don't know how you can say he should do whatever he can do.
1: There's a different argument, though. There's a different argument. That we can debate that. What we cannot debate is what we started this with is we work proudly for Disney and ESPN and ESPN Radio.
3: Yes.
1: And we work proudly to support the people that support us. The two biggest college football games blindly before the season started, because we don't know how it's all going to play out. Blindly.
2: This weekend, Texas, Ohio State,
3: Ole Miss, LSU.
1: Okay.
3: Blindly.
1: Well, it is not that if he's not there.
3: Correct. And we are in the entertainment business. Yes, it is sports and it's competition at the highest level. There's also entertainment baked in. And if Lane Kiffin is not there, you're taking away the biggest part of the entertainment.
2: Find him $1 million and move on.
3: Great.
2: Cool. Nobody cares about how much money
1: him, quote unquote, not being there is interesting.
2: You got to move on.
1: I can see him doing the Bobby Valentine mask. I'm just saying.
2: Come on. Next one. There.
1: Go ahead, Smalls.
3: Respect it or check it, Arch Manning will be the best quarterback on the field against Ohio State.
2: No, I gotta check that. I think the best quarterback on the field will be Julian Sain, not from ability, but just based on the supporting cast. He's throwing a Chris Henry Jr. He's throwing a Devin McGoon, who our very own Mel Kiper said will be a first-round pick next April, transfer. And then he's got Jeremiah Smith. So by virtue of the receiving core that Ohio State is bringing to the party, Julian Sain will be the best quarterback on the field this Saturday night when they match up against Texas.
1: Yes. Respect or check it. Michigan QB Bryce Underwood will be benched versus Oklahoma this weekend.
2: No, I'm gonna check that too. Man, there are no takes on here that I respect. I'm gonna check it. They're paying him way too much money. He's uber talented. He's just got to get on the same page with his head coach. And I think that Kyle Whittingham's comments were more about trying to get his quarterback's attention rather than seriously entertaining going at it with somebody else under center.
1: Yeah, the interesting thing is his quarterback is in the Michigan quarterback. He didn't bring him in. So that's where it gets juicy here. You're talking about a very accomplished coach against with a highly touted quarterback. We're on Sportsmanlike.
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5: Mike Vrabel has another timeout, but he's not going to stop it. 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But Mike McDonald and his guys, they're the ones who come out on top.
6: Incredibly proud of our team. 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I mean, think about all the things going on. Drew Locke deserves a gigantic shout out for playing, you know, clean football, and we can get so much better very quickly.
7: Incredible game. I think a testament to our team. Never wavering. Understanding that it's a 4-quarter game, and that's why I love this team so much, and I'm super proud of them.

0: 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Mike Golic Jr., Mike Golic Sr., coming to you live from Bristol, Connecticut once again. Got a fun show today. Another one of my former teammates going to roll in, Golden Tate, former Notre Dame wideout, NFL wideout, going to stop by.
1: Well, it's good to have another Notre Dame person since it was the field was littered with Notre Dame players last night making plays on both sides of the ball.
0: Eli Raridan, the first touchdown of the NFL season, will now be the answer to a trivia question for at least a little bit. We'll get to the debut of Jadarian Price in the backfield for the Seahawks. And I think as important as anything with that game last night, who wound up not on the field by the end of the game for both teams as injury. Unfortunately, one of the big stories of the NFL's opening night. We've got the next game coming up tonight in Australia, which is actually tomorrow morning in Australia. We'll get to all the time differences there. But, you know, Dad, before we get to any of the fun of today's show and all the stuff that we have coming up here, it wouldn't feel right to start anywhere else. But unfortunately, for a real huge loss for so many people in the hockey community and certainly the ESPN community who knew Barry Melrose, former NHL player, coach, and longtime ESPN analyst, unfortunately passed away yesterday at the age of 70 after his battle with Parkinson's disease, which, you know, he was diagnosed with in 2023 and prompted his retirement from here. And just a seismic loss. I know you worked with Barry for so many years. Him as a hockey analyst was so synonymous with ESPN's coverage. The mullet, just his overall look and approach made the game so fun and accessible for so many people. I know for you, such a great teammate.
1: Listen, so many times on the show, so many times seeing him when I first started the morning show with Tony Bruno in 98. We had him on a bunch because he started ESPN in 96. Then with Greeny and I, we had him on a bunch. Just a, as you mentioned, a defenseman, rugged, tough player, coached for a while, but then an analyst mostly with Steve Levy and John Buchagras. Just a

0: genuinely nice person. Always a smile on his face. Always a great story. A great storyteller. Really, really a good friend. I mean, a really a good man. Just a really, really good man who was a great teammate, obviously, in the hockey world, but in our world as well, in the media's former athletes talking to each other. Just a really, really good teammate. 70, just much, much too young. He certainly will be missed.
1: Yeah, Parkinson's obviously a horrible disease for so many. And so your thoughts are certainly with his loved ones right now. Yeah. And so many people around here who he mattered to. And obviously this part pales in comparison to what you talked about. The way that he touched people, yep. The teammate that he was, and all of those roles that supersede anything here. But to have a legacy like he did here, where for so many people, to have the ability to wind up being sort of the ambassador for the sport publicly at a place like this, you think of names that become synonymous with their sport. And Barry Melrose was just synonymous with ESPN's coverage of hockey for so long. And I'm sure for so many people who, you know, like we always get notes from people who talk about what Mike and Mike meant to them with you and Greeny on the air for so many years. If you're a hockey fan tuning into ESPN, Barry Melrose was your sun and moon.
0: You saw the mullet, you saw the flashy suit.
1: Yes.
0: And you're like, okay, Barry's in the house. We're good.
1: Yeah. Yeah. Exactly. So, again, thoughts and prayers to his family, friends and loved ones here. And certainly a big loss for the ESPN and hockey community as Barry Melrose passed away yesterday at the age of 70. You know, there are no easy transitions off this, but Lord knows Barry loved talking sports for so many years on here. And we'll try and do him justice with the way that we do that today. And talk a bit about the game that we saw last night in the NHL. The Golics here on ESPN Radio. The NFL, excuse me. Yeah. And we had the opening night last night. Our whole crew got together, watched this game, and there's all this excitement and buildup that we talked about, right? Super Bowl rematch. The Seahawks polishing their rings. Lumen Field is rocking. Richard Sherman's up there leading the crowd before the game. And then about the first third down of the game, Draymond Jones sacks Sam Darnold, and you see him limp off the field, and you go, okay, that's not good. And, you know, you think maybe, all right, he gets hit that first time live in a game like that in a play and going to go on the sideline and shake it off. And then you see Drew Lock start warming up. And then you see Drew Lock keep coming back out series after series. And Sam Darnold was ruled out for the game with the hip injury that sort of set this thing on tilt from the beginning, where the defending Super Bowl champs, one that we talked about maybe underrated throughout the offseason, all of a sudden started to look like things might be over before it even began. They end up climbing back to a 13-10 win, but how much does that injury hang over this?
0: Well, it hangs because we don't know the full extent of it yet. You know, they show, obviously, the replay, and you try and you sit there and you try and say, okay, what did he hurt? Ankle? No, didn't hurt an ankle. Knee? Well, it didn't really see him hurt a knee. Turned out to be his hip. Turned out he went to a local hospital yesterday, and one thing that was good news is nothing was broken. So no breaks in the hip, but he's going to get an MRI today. So they need to find out the full extent of this injury and see if he's going to miss time, and if so, how much.
1: Yeah, I saw Ian Rappaport on Good Morning Football say they're awaiting the result of the MRI. Overall initial results encouraging. Short-term IR is still a possibility, which in a division as competitive as the NFC West, that matters a ton, and it puts a heightened focus on the game coming up tonight for a lot of those reasons there. But overall, this game was one cooked low and slow, right? It had rock fight written all over it. Both of these teams wearing out the ground game. Two defenses that looked working really well. Obviously, the Seahawks defense, one of the best in the NFL. No surprise there. But on the other side, there was the adjustment for both Sam Darnold, backup coming in Drew Lock, and also Brian Fleury, first-time play caller, taking over for Clint Kubiak, and now the quarterback that you've been working with, think is going to be your starter all offseason, is sitting on the sideline going into the blue tent and then going into the locker room. You saw them up against the play clock a lot. There were procedural things that you started to worry about. So all of that being said, the fact that the Seahawks managed to climb back into the driver's seat, hold on and get a win in this game, largely off the backs of that defense. Now that we know Sam Darnold's going to be back, and at least, you know, for some portion of the season here, it sounds like, as they feel like they've avoided the worst of this, this has to be stock up in the resilience bar for the defending champions that, all right, it maybe didn't look as high flying on offense as you wanted, but this team found a way through adversity on opening night. And that says a lot about what they're made of.
0: You look at what they had to endure 10 penalties, 7 on the offensive side of the ball, 4 procedural penalties. That certainly has to do with play calling or a backup quarterback in their cadence as well, because you're at home, so you don't expect an illegal procedure penalty. You have a defensive pass interference that leads to New England's only touchdown. You have a roughing the punter penalty that leads to New England field goal. And so you had everything working against you, yet you come back and you win the game, really on the defense. And, you know, even though you had Drew Lock in there, Jackson Smith and Jigba, he had 11 targets in this game. The next closest was Cooper Kupp and Rashid Shaheed with 3 each. So it's still
1: Cooper JS- converted one of those into sure a heck of a highlight reel catch.
0: He sure did, and so did JSN. On a 4th-and-1, he catches a little 3-yard turnaround route and ends up going 45 yards for a touchdown. So, yeah, it was a rock fight, and the Seattle defense showed up in the second half with 3 interceptions.
1: Three interceptions in the fourth quarter.
0: In the fourth quarter. And the one was good coverage, deep ball down the left side, tip ball, okay. The other two on Drake May. Julian Love gets a great pick. And then the pick by Jobe in the end zone that Drake May threw when their team was in position to at least tie the ball game. That was impatient throw. One he even admits he never should have thrown.
1: That's one of the rare instances where I don't know if you need to have 9 years in the NFL to watch that last play of Drake May and go, maybe ill-advised. I saw an incredible stat from ESPN Stats and Info and reposted this morning by our buddy Ben Solak. Per ESPN Stats and Info, the last quarterback to throw a pick down 3 with less than a minute left inside the 20 was Kyler Murray in week 8 of 2021. It had almost been 5 years since we'd seen a pick thrown in a situation where all you got to do is hang on to the ball and you can kick a field goal to at least extend this game against a team playing with their backup quarterback. And instead, you mentioned we got the Josh Jobe interception, and it leads to one of my favorite things, dueling radio calls, home and road in a moment like this. The Seahawks hold on for the 13-10 win against the Patriots off the back of that. First, let's hear what the call sounds like for the victorious Seattle Seahawks.
2: Stevenson in the backfield, May, shotgun snap, looks to the end zone. Now he wants to throw it up for grabs. He does. It's intercepted. Did he keep his toes in? He did. It's intercepted in the end zone. Holy catfish. The third pick of the night by the Seahawks. And it's Josh Jobe.
1: That call courtesy of Seattle Sports 710 AM. The dexterity on that, that'll be one of the best catches we've probably seen
0: without question
1: by anyone offensive.
0: Getting that
1: defense.
0: Second foot down was absolutely huge.
1: Second foot down to second call down. Nothing like the agony of defeat. That same call here, courtesy of 98.5, the Sports Hub on the Patriots side.
3: Two receivers left. Shotgun snap to May. He's looking like he's pressured off balance, throw to the right, and he throws an interception in the end zone.
4: No, it is.
3: What was he thinking? Ball picked off on the right side of the end zone. Seattle has it with a touchback.
4: You did the thing you don't do. You did the thing you don't do. You should have learned from the previous two.
1: The Golics here on ESPN Radio, Mike Golic Jr. and Mike Golic Sr. 3 interception night for Drake May. And zooming out from their side of things, because we talked about for Seattle, the health of Sam Darnold paramount for their season hopes overall, but they find a way to get a win. The defense looks great. On the other side, you have 3 fourth quarter interceptions from the quarterback that was the runner-up for the MVP last year in Drake May. The offensive line that you moved around a little bit that was healthier in Will Campbell still seemed to give up a ton of pressure to a Seattle defense that was hyper-aggressive. And you have A.J. Brown go off with injury in the midst of this game right now with an ankle injury. Romeo Doubs, who you brought over from the Green Bay Packers, had a couple of egregious drops.
0: Horrific drops
1: in this game, including one that set up that second interception from Drake May on a long down and distance. How concerned should the Patriots be after one game based on everything I just said, all coming in that single game package?
0: Well, I mean, New England was one of the teams brought up. New England, Denver, and Chicago seemed to be the 3 teams brought up that people thought were going to regress. The easy schedule that New England had last year, that certainly changes to a difficult schedule. They have the Steelers next, then they have Jacksonville, then they have the Bills. So their next 3 games are certainly some tough games, and you don't know if you're going to have A.J. Brown. We don't know the severity yet of the high ankle sprain, so we'll see how much time he's going to miss. So I think there were concerns already. And it depends on your definition of regression. Is it regressing where they don't get to the Super Bowl? Is it regression where they don't get 14 wins? Is it regression where they don't win the division, which I don't think they will. I think Buffalo will. It depends on your definition. But certainly what they had 20, almost, I think, 19 more plays than Seattle in this game. The thing that got me is Drake May, they don't throw the ball down the field.
1: Which was one of the hallmarks yes. of Drake May's game last year, the explosive potential. That really wasn't potential. It was the explosive plays yeah. made by New England all last season were a huge part of that offense. Now, what I will say is you're also breaking in a new offense. The two receivers that we mentioned talking about weren't right. here last year with New England. And like we've seen in certain instances, you and I talked about this with the Notre Dame game, CJ Carr in an offense that was similar last year. The deep passing attack is about timing. It's about understanding and knowing where guys are, being able to give them a chance to go up and get it. And especially once you lose A.J. Brown, who was sort of brought here to be that guy, the one deep shot they had to him was the flea flicker that Drake May underthrew right, and right. wound up being a defensive pass interference.
0: The other deep shot down the left side was an interception.
1: Yes.
0: Tip ball and an interception. You know, this is a New England team that was shutting out Seattle at halftime, right? I mean, you know it's going to be a rock fight. Because of the Seattle defense, it wasn't the most pleasant game in the world to watch. Unless you're a defensive player like me, then you love it.
1: Sure.
0: And the Seattle defense came to play the second half because they didn't have any sacks the first half. They had 6 sacks in the Super Bowl, pressured Drake May on 52% of his passes in the Super Bowl. Now, they were nowhere near. They had 3 sacks instead of 6 and didn't have anywhere near 52% of pressure. But still get the win. Defense still gets the turnovers in the fourth quarter.
1: They do. And I think overall, that context is important. We mentioned what a great measuring stick opportunity for New England in this game. Neither of us picked them to win. These are the defending Super Bowl champions, and by a lot of people's estimation, should be favored to do it again this season against a New England team that's still young early on in their cycle of head coach Mike Vrabel being back here, of Drake May in his NFL career. I mean, this is year 3 for Drake May that we're talking about under center. And so with all those things in mind, I'm not going to panic too much about New England yet. Now, A.J. Brown's health is going to go a yes. long way in how you feel about that, similar to the way we talked about Sam Darnold on the other side, because he's an important weapon that you brought over here to raise your ceiling and try and avoid that regression that came. But you're telling me the Patriots offense may have struggled against a team in Seattle that once again looks to be one of the best defenses in the NFL. Now, they didn't have Nick Emenwari. They were a little banged up on their side as well and could only get better. But that's a group that showed you, all right, as long as we've got Mike McDonald here, we ran it back with the majority of our core players, a lot of whom made plays like Julian Love, these guys in the secondary. I'm not going to lose my mind for a New England Patriots team that I think is going to grow into better stuff. I think there's areas they need to improve, some predictable stuff play calling wise. But overall, provided A.J. Brown is not out for the entire season or significant time, I still believe that against more mortal defenses, this group's going to be able to have success.
0: You have to understand who they played against. The running game averaged just 3.5 yards a carry. Ramondre Stevenson averaged under 3 yards a carry, though he had the most targets passing again. More to the point of not really getting the ball down the field when you're throwing the ball to your running back. So, yeah, I agree. I mean, this is a great defense, and New England's not going to face a great defense every week.
1: Yeah, X-rays negative for A.J. Brown's ankle for fracture right now, believed to have suffered a high ankle sprain. So we'll keep an eye on that for the Patriots.
0: High ankle sprain is usually going to be at least a few weeks.
1: That is the opening drive. 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We mentioned Irish eyes were smiling on the NFL field last night. We'll talk to another former Golden Domer and former Seahawk with us next here on the Golics on ESPN Radio.
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0: the significant storylines to come out of Seattle's victory, as you undoubtedly know. Five plays into the opening drive, Sam Darnold on a 3rd and 6, taken down by Draymond Jones, and Darnold limped off the field, went to the locker room, sent to Harborview Medical Center to undergo a CT scan on his hip.
1: At this point, we were able to rule out a fracture, so there's some more tests to be done.
2: It's tough losing 14. I mean, he's the head of the snake.
3: And you can tell it took the Seahawks a while to overcome that.
0: And it happened on the first drive of the year.
4: Bob, not great. Welcome back to the Golic here on ESPN Radio, the ESPN app. Mike Golic Jr., Mike Golic Sr., Sam Darnold limping off the field, waiting to hear news about when he'll come back on. Same with A.J. Brown, high Gold's ankle sprain.
5: Wow.
4: Two star players down on opening night. A tough way to start the season for the NFL, and you haven't even gone to Australia yet.
5: No, that's exactly right. And both those injuries look like it's going to cost them some games.
4: Certainly. So an interesting start to the season for the defending Super Bowl champions. Let's bring in someone that knows a little thing about winning the Super Bowl with Seattle, no less. Uh-huh. Golden Tate, my former teammate, fighting Irish legend and Super Bowl champion with the Seattle Seahawks. Kind enough to join us here now. Golden, what's going on, man? How you doing?
6: What's up, boys? So good to see y'all. Miss your faces.
4: Good to see you, man.
5: Good.
4: We're doing well. We're glad to be back here. Glad to be talking ball with you, man. And listen, we obviously all want to get a chance to gloat about our Fighting Irish coming off a big weekend, but would be remiss if we didn't ask you. You know, Seattle, a place you know incredibly well, won a Super Bowl with them the way they did this last year. When you look at, you know, the team that you were a part of there, all-time great defense in the Legion of Boom, and the defense that we see now in Seattle, what comparisons do you see? What feelings do you get when you watch this group and this version of the Seahawks?
6: Yeah, after experiencing the LOB, we all know that they were dangerous. We all know how good we were back then. But then you look at the defense we have now, I think they are just almost as good as the our defense in Seattle, but a completely different personality, right? To me, Mike McDonald has such a well-organized team. Like, those guys just play as a team. Leonard Williams is leading them boys up front. And they just, like, it's different as far as, like I said, the personality, but they're both equally as dangerous, man. I mean, and yesterday they just showed, like, they didn't play championship football, but their depth and how consistent they were in the second half showed why they were the Super Bowl champions last year.
5: Talk about the quarterback wide receiver relationship. Sam Darnold gets hurt. Drew Lock comes in, now throwing to the starting set of receivers. How much work do you as a receiver get with a backup during practice, during the week?
6: Not a lot. You might get some routes on air. You might get a run period, really, and that's about it. And what Mike McDonald did yesterday with Drew, like, he started off cold, if you will, which is fine. Let him get settled into the game. He's got 4 quarters. We know our defense is dangerous. He let him get settled in, and he didn't try to be a superhero, right? He let the game come to him, and he trusted in the scheme, and I thought he handled himself incredible.
4: It was certainly a testament to the kind of culture they've built up around there that he did come in and have that kind of impact. So going to be interesting to watch how Seattle responds with that from here on out as we're talking to Golden Tate here on the Golics, former unanimous All-American and Biletnikoff Award winner at Notre Dame. Let's talk a little bit about the Irish, Golden, because big-time expectations, probably the biggest in our lifetime for Notre Dame going into a season this year. We finally got to see the reality on Sunday in Lambeau against Wisconsin. How did what you expected match up or jive with what you saw on the field Sunday?
6: You know, I think we all have been daydreaming over the last 5, 6, 7 months about what Notre Dame could be, what we are going to be, who we're returning, who we're signing, how pissed off we are. And then the first half came and it was like, uh-oh. But there's 4 quarters in a football game. And the halftime adjustment was incredible. We ran the ball better. I thought Carr was really efficient in the second half. And defensively, we just completely dominated the second half. I mean, well, we put up 28 points there, 3 in the second half. I mean, I don't know what was said in that locker room at halftime, but it surely worked. DJ with the pick six was huge too. So I'm not worried about our team so much. I'm worried about my own mind, because to me, it just makes too much sense for this to be the year. You know, you look at the DNA of just everything that's happened. Like, we're pissed off after what happened last year, not getting in the playoffs. Marcus Freeman's into his fifth season, where this is his program now. The schedule seems very reasonable for us to do it. We are experienced, because we were just in the national championship, 2 years ago? And that is all just, it just seems too perfect. This amazing facility they have that they can just go live in is incredible. So, like, all of these things, everything just aligns too perfectly. And that's what worries me.
5: Yeah, I would imagine the halftime talk had some positive aspects, but also some kicks in the butt as well as a wake-up call. And it certainly worked. As you mentioned, 28-3 outscored Wisconsin in the second half. What do you think of the culture that Marcus Freeman is building at Notre Dame?
6: I think the culture is incredible. I think he is taking some of these children and teaching them how to be men. And I think if you can teach people to be good men, you can certainly teach them to be great teammates, great football players, high character people. And that's exactly what they're doing. And he's attacking it from all ends. We're getting transfers that are coming from the SEC on over to us. We're recruiting after not getting into the freaking playoffs. And we have one of the best recruiting classes there. We have former NFL players like sending their children and trusting in Marcus Freeman to teach those young men how to be men. So that culture is incredible. Man, can you imagine if we got to go to Notre Dame right now? I mean, golly. between all the NILs and the facilities and how good they are and the culture and how everyone just loves Marcus Freeman, his coaching style, his hairline, his haircuts. I mean, the whole package just makes Notre Dame such a sexy place to be, right? I mean, Notre Dame was always really, really respected, right? And everyone knew about the Rudy movie and the tradition. But now, Notre Dame's a sexy place to be.
4: It is a sexy place. And you mentioned NIL. We already used to hear golden is thy Tate instead of golden is thy fame in the alma mater after games. I'd imagine that would have been a pretty marketable name around South Bend for you back in the day, Golden. So maybe a few years too early in the process, but would have definitely been on time there. Part of the love and part of the sex appeal for Notre Dame this year, if you will, is the quarterback. You bring back C.J. Carr, who's an incredible player. You played with a guy in Jimmy Clausen, came in with him, who was a third-team All-American in 2009, second-round pick when you guys came out, and was highly touted and had a lot expected of him on campus. What makes, in your mind, a great Notre Dame quarterback, and is the reason why C.J. Carr now has a chance to etch his name alongside those guys?
6: Yeah. Well, I think nowadays, having a quarterback for more than 1 year or 2 years, that, you know, over the last few years up until this Carr got there, we were kind of taking people from other places. Which was great, and it worked. You know, you plug them in right now, but you don't really get to know the offense, right? Unless you were in there for multiple years. I mean, the details of the offense and the details of knowing your guys. So one, I think it's important that we have a guy that is there for at least two years, three seasons, and if I'm being selfish, let's have him there for 4 years, right? I think it's really important in having a quarterback. But the grit that Carr brings, the respect that he has earned in that huddle, you can just see it. And really what sticks out to me the most probably is the composure. I mean, he is so composed and level-headed. Pete Carroll used to say it all the time, hey, I don't want you to get too high emotionally. I don't want you to get too low emotionally. I want you to just kind of be even keel. So, because games are going to be like this, right? Games are going to be up and down, but I want you to be steady and control your emotions. And I think that's something that C.J. Carr, as a young fella, is already doing.
4: It's certainly been impressive to watch so far, and we're only one game in to a season with all these expectations that we talked about. I know we're excited about it, and I'm sure you are too. Golden, always great catching up with you, man. I'm sure we'll do it again real soon. Enjoy the rest of the season, and take care, brother.
6: See you, gang.
4: awesome stuff from Golden Tate, yeah. Notre Dame legend. Again, would have been one of the most marketable NIL athletes on planet Earth were he to exist.
5: Boy, him
4: now.
5: Breaking down all of Notre Dame, the things going on right now there.
4: He slipped the hairline in that.
5: Slip the hairline in there. Even Marcus talking about that, though.
4: Yeah, no, hey, listen, you know what? All you got to do, you got to address the elephant in the room when it shows up. 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
4: It is the Golix. 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Must be something weird in the water. Veteran coaches getting a little testy at the microphone edgy. In the last couple days.
5: Yeah.
4: Last time on Dragon Ball Z, we had Dabo Swinney popping off. The gotcha guy.
5: Gotcha guy.
4: You're the gotcha guy.
5: Chapel.
4: You're the gotcha guy. That's your role in life. And now we have in the NFL, new Giants head coach John Harbaugh.
10: You're the gotcha guy.
4: Gotcha guy. Love that. That one's got staying power. Thank you for Dabo, as always, for the sound bites. But John Harbaugh, respected Super Bowl champion, the bell of the ball in an offseason when the Ravens decide they're going to go in a different direction, and the New York Giants, the proud beneficiary of all this coaching experience coming in, they get him coming back, Jackson Dart, Cam Scadaboo, Malik Nabers, getting healthy at wide receiver after the knee injury last year. John Harbaugh said he was a full participant in the practice ahead of Sunday night's opener against the Cowboys. You'll be on the call for that. Mm-hmm. For Westwood One. And then it kind of took a weird detour where all of a sudden the topic of conversation of who would be playing Sunday got John Harbaugh feeling some type of way. Take a listen.
11: I can just say this right now. We put a stop to all these questions because I'm not going to tell you who's playing in the game. I'm not going to tell you who's starting. I'm not going to tell you what package we have in. I'm not going to tell you what plays we're running. I'm not going to tell you any of that, okay? So we can make it great and have a great press conference, or we can make it uncomfortable. But I'm not going to tell you, because when you know, the Cowboys know, or every other team we play knows. And that's not the competitive interest of our football team. Does that make sense? So I think you can respect that.
5: So, you know, I when I first heard it, I thought, well, what is he doing? He's been around a long time. But now that I listen to it again, and being a parent, I think of him as a parent. And
4: but the media's not your children.
5: But he's treating them like his children.
4: I think that's the problem.
5: And basically just laying out the foundation early. Don't ask these questions because I'm not going to answer them.
4: But again, that's the problem is in the media, we've had this conversation before. You do not work for the coach, and you are not certainly the child of the coach. You're there to get information to try and cover the team for the fans that want it. And in the case of some of the specifics that John Harbaugh is mentioning, for the people that gamble their hard-earned money on that, for the people that want it. And I get it. You're not entitled to everything on the outside. But the things that he's describing, and for years I've had this frustration with college coaches and the gamesmanship that goes on, where you're trying to withhold everything when you got a quarterback competition coming out of camp and you don't want to know. Like, I get it to an extent for stuff like that. This is the NFL. Everyone knows who's coming out for that team for the most part. You know the good players. They're smaller rosters. They're guys that are around for a long time. It just seems unnecessary. And now coming into a media market that's certainly different in New York, you're going to pull on the strings
5: than
4: what you experienced in Baltimore over the long time. But it's still the NFL. You've been a head coach. I'm just surprised we're seeing this tack from him. And maybe people in Baltimore were telling me it was this way and we just weren't paying as much attention because Baltimore, outside of Lamar Jackson, doesn't get as much of the national media coverage. I was just surprised. This felt very collegiate in the approach way I didn't expect.
5: You know what? I don't have as much of a problem as I thought I would with it. Because I do. I think he's just laying out the foundation.
4: But laying out the foundation for what? For you trying to make the jobs of the people covering the team more difficult unnecessarily?
5: I know what you said the media's job is, but his job is to not give you any information.
12: This same situation happened literally last year in that city with Aaron Glenn, and he got destroyed by everyone because he was giving non-answers. They were asking about the quarterback. They said, are you going to bench him? And he was giving non-answers, zero answers. being pretty bad to the reporters, and he got crushed. Maybe they're like, look at this inexperienced coach. He doesn't know what he's doing.
5: There's a first-time head coach, and there's a guy.
12: But it was the exact same thing.
5: There's a guy in Aaron Glenn who just wasn't answering the questions. John Harbaugh is laying out the foundation.
4: No, he's not. He's not answering the question in a different way.
5: He's laying the foundation and saying, don't ask me. I'm not going to tell you.
12: I mean, other than that, yes. I mean, he said, I'm never going to answer it. But right. Aaron Glenn basically was just not answering the question. It's semantics, basically.
4: Yeah, I was going to say, there's no difference.
5: There is a difference.
4: The Golic here on ESPN Radio. Michael, I just need to take a breath for a second before I get too wound up here. Michael Jr. and Michael Sr. Explain to me how there is a difference in the way that they both didn't answer the questions that people wanted about the roster.
5: Because Aaron Glenn never said, I'm not going to answer these. So they kept asking the question, and he kept talking around everything. John Harbaugh is like a teacher laying out the syllabus, saying, this is how we're going to do it. So when somebody now, when some New York Giant media person tries to ask that question, John can just say, I told you I'm not going to answer that. Next. And you move on. You don't get caught in like Aaron Glenn trying to not answer a question by not answering the question.
12: Glenn last year, his answer was, on Fields' performance, I have to watch the tape. On how Tyrod Taylor played, I have to watch the tape. On the run defense, I have to watch the tape. In some ways, that's pretty similar. He's just saying, he's not giving an answer. I have to watch the tape. And that's all he gave them. And he got crushed for that. He basically apologized. He said, I had the wrong approach.
5: Well, John Harbaugh didn't say he wasn't going to answer questions on how somebody played.
4: I understand there's the difference there of how he approached that situation. But also, just because he says I'm not going to answer questions on it doesn't mean people are going to not ask. Just because you decide, I'm not going to answer questions doesn't mean that all of a sudden it shuts off the media's job or desire to go and ask.
5: I agree, and it shouldn't. The media should ask the questions they want to ask. But since John said that, he can just say then, I said I wasn't going to answer those questions. Next question.
4: To me, that doesn't excuse it away. And again, I think this is one of those things. We're probably getting bogged down by something that in the grand scheme of things is not huge. I just think it's one of those things that's unnecessary. We see all the time, it is perfectly easy to have a working relationship with the media, to give normal... we see football coaches all the time. If you give people a little bit of jargon and some fun answer and a little bit of insight, it's super easy to get on through that. And I guarantee you taught me this as early as I started talking in front of microphone teams. Give them something without giving them anything. You can go up there and give them some answer to help these people do their jobs.
5: Maybe he will.
4: Maybe
5: he will. I mean, we don't know. He just laid his foundation, but we haven't.
4: You keep talking about this foundation. I don't understand what you're talking about.
5: What do you mean? What am I not? Don't ask me this. Don't ask me that. I'm laying the foundation.
4: You don't get to decide what people ask you.
5: Yes, he does.
4: No, he doesn't. That's not how this relationship works.
5: I know they're still going to ask, but he doesn't have to answer.
4: He doesn't have to answer, but I don't think it makes him look good to take this tact.
5: I'm
4: going to
5: give John Harbaugh the benefit of the doubt.
4: Listen, I'm not saying John Harbaugh is a bad guy. I'm not saying John Harbaugh is a bad coach. I'm saying because of what we know about John Harbaugh, I am somewhat surprised that this is the tack that's happening. But to Bubba's point, this is also New York. And this is also going to happen, I think, a lot more when these kind of things come up, the way it did with Aaron Glenn, the way it's happened historically with everyone who coaches in that area because of the media coverage, because of how outsized the brands are, and because all these things come into play here. So it just seems unnecessary for some. Like, I can understand.
12: Especially when they're saying you're not going to say, everyone knows who's going to be playing. Like, it's such an easy thing. Just say.
5: That's a coach thing, though.
12: Junior's saying, he's just making it hard for no reason, which is kind of what Glenn ended up admitting. He's like, I was kind of a bet, whatever word you want to say, for no reason. Like, I was a D for no reason.
4: Well,
12: and
4: I think with Aaron Glenn, the thing that you could talk about is he is someone who was doing that for the first time.
5: Yes.
4: And so he was approaching all those situations differently. I guess my surprise in here falls with the fact that John Harbaugh has done this and should be very comfortable in these settings. And it appeared here was perturbed enough to put up the stop signs very hard on a subject that I think is one that he would be more comfortable talking about at this point in his
5: career. We will agree to disagree.
4: All right. After the rousing success last week of Hey Dad, We're bringing it back. If you've got questions for Mike Golic Sr., questions that you want to check with another dad that's maybe not your own, get a second opinion, whether it's life advice, homeowner advice, car advice, sports advice, you name it, 888-729-3776.
12: But he might not answer all the questions.
4: He might not answer. We'll see what ground rules he sets for this. But you give us a call, 888-SAY-ESPN, and we'll get to it next on ESPN Radio.
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19: The Sun Devils made quite a first impression in their season opener, beating Morgan State 70-7 behind the 387-yard, 6-touchdown passing of Big 12 Offensive Player of the Week, Cutter Bowley. Coach Kenny Dillingham saying confidence had a lot to do with Bowley's success.
21: Him throwing the football per game was the best he's probably thrown the ball since he's been here. I mean, every throw was on the money. I think that translated to the game. You know, he was very, very accurate in the football game, and sometimes even on perimeter screens, you know, the glance throws that we were throwing, the home run posts that we threw, like, he was very, very accurate in the football game. And I think that stemmed from the confidence he had in the plan, what we were doing, and then how well he threw the ball per game.
19: Now, ASU takes a huge step up the competition ladder with a trip this weekend to 10th-ranked Texas A&M.
21: Our opponent this week is one of the best teams in the country, so this is about as big of a step up as you can get to play them on the road at their place. I don't think it's going to get more challenging than this.
19: Kickoff for Saturday's game between the Sun Devils and the Aggies is set for 9 a.m. Arizona time.
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0: Some questions don't need Google. They need Dad.
1: Again, to answer your question, we have no idea.
0: From car maintenance to life's little dilemmas.
2: Do I look fat to you?
0: Golic has you covered.
3: Father of mine.
0: It's Hey Dad.
4: Oh, Daddy.
0: With the Golics.
5: All right, we wrap up hour number one with Hey Dad here on the Golics. It's brought to you by Allstate. You're in good hands. We presented last week. Sometimes you need a little fatherly advice, but maybe you need a second opinion on that. Maybe your dad's not around, can't take your call right now. We're willing to loan our dad here, sports media's dad, Mike Golic Sr., to try and help you out with that. We also had to make a little correction after last time because we realized you're not a doctor,
1: you're
5: not a lawyer.
1: No.
5: And you're certainly not an auto mechanic or anything else.
1: No, I'm not.
5: So legally, we need to protect ourselves. And thankfully, the folks at the ESPN legal department helped us cook up this little disclaimer to make sure we are protected as the advice is doled out.
0: The following segment is for entertainment purposes only. Please do not make any major life decisions based solely on something you heard from a person with a microphone and a questionable internet connection. Consult an actual professional before quitting your job, suing your neighbor, getting married, getting divorced, buying cryptocurrency, or attempting anything involving power tools. Mike Golic is a radio hall of famer, not a doctor or a lawyer.
1: All very true.
5: Say yeah. Again.
1: So we're covered now.
5: We are. And I say, right. We are perfectly in the clear now, and we are ready to take your calls. 888-729-3776, 888-SAY-ESPN. Let's start off with Joe in Florida. Joe, you're on the Golics. What's your question for Dad?
6: First of all, great to be on with y'all. Mr. Golic Sr.,
1: yeah.
6: I've been listening to y'all since you were Mike and Mike many, many, many, many years ago, and like father, wife, son. Y'all are a fantastic job.
5: Thank you.
6: Just love hearing y'all back on the radio.
1: Thanks.
6: In this time slot down here in Jupiter. And I'm listening on 106.3, which is the great Evan Cohen created that ESPN West Palm station many, many, many years ago. I'm sure y'all know who he is.
5: Oh, yeah.
6: Let me get that out of the way. Yep. If I ever get back in again, I am a diehard Cowboy fan since back when Tony Dorsett, Tom Landry, all them. I'm 55, you know, so pray for me. And it's been 30-something years of misery, but that's not what I'm here to talk about today, because that's not your topic. But anyways, wonderful show. So you have kids, Golic Senior. Do you have daughters or sons?
1: Daughter.
6: Or both?
1: Two sons and a daughter.
6: Okay. I got a 15-year-old that we got her for her birthday. We're going to a concert for the first time since I was a teenager, where the Heat play, the Kaseya Center, in about a month. It's a group called, it's a worldwide national superstar girl band. And we are on the front row of the third level, and we're going to be out there with a bunch of teenagers, my wife and me and my son. I don't know what to expect. I know she's super excited. I love the music. She loves the music. And so what kind of advice would you give to me on what to expect on a superstar worldwide girl band concert like that? I'm sure.
5: Well, yeah, okay. So this is interesting. First concert with your kids, really, and
1: well,
5: how do you
1: approach
5: this?
1: First off, you're going to not hear very well after the concert. I mean, with all the screaming that goes on. But listen, it's your kid. You got to bite the bullet for your kid. You got to go. You got to enjoy yourself. Make sure she has fun. This is one of the sacrifices you make as an adult to take your teenage kid to a screaming, loud friggin' concert that you would not go to, obviously, on your own. So you go with your daughter and you make the best of it. You have a great time.
5: I did hear him say, though, he likes the music.
1: Yeah, I was going to say. So what's the problem?
5: Well, I think he's trying to figure out how to navigate mostly the sound and what I can offer him there, because you took us to a first concert, but my first concert was Linkin Park, Korn, and Snoop Dogg. So different experience
1: very
5: for Dad
1: at
5: the Project Revolution Tour circa 2007, let me tell you. But I have a lot of experience going to, especially female pop artist concerts, and going to see Sabrina Carpenter really got me in the headspace that I think he's in. Honestly, earplugs might not be a bad idea for the beginning, because when the group first comes out, it was like a flashbang went off next to my head.
1: Yeah.
5: When Sabrina Carpenter first came out on stage, it was a jarring wall of sound that hit me. And so I feel like prior preparation prevents poor performance. I know it's not the coolest thing in the world,
1: right,
5: but maybe just for that beginning wall of sound, you might want to do it that or just be prepared for it
1: because
5: it's going to hit.
1: Because I would say try not to, because you kind of want to, you want to come out of this being the cool dad.
5: Yes.
1: Right.
5: And like lean into it. Have fun.
1: Yeah,
5: sing,
1: exactly.
5: Dance. Everyone else is going to do it. You're going to score so many brownie points if you go out there and just be the cool
1: dad. Don't dance too crazily. You're a dad.
5: That is true.
1: You gotta.
5: Ooh, that's like the hitch advice.
1: Like Will Smith, the hitch. Exactly right. Keep it here.
5: Got to keep it right here. Keep they got right pizza here. At the party. Yep, you don't need to put anything in the oven. You don't need to bake anything.
1: Yep. There you go.
5: Do you remember that Linkin Park concert at all that we brought you to?
1: I do. Didn't we have backstage? Didn't we have?
5: No. I wish God. I wish like hell that I'd gotten to meet Linkin Park.
1: I thought we did. I didn't remember. I'm sorry we didn't.
5: No, it was all right. You know what? That was a concert with very disparate groups that were all united by one particular plan. And a smell that waved through the entire crowd.
1: Just get you guys used to it together. Early.
5: All right, 888-729-3776, 888-8-ESPN. We will keep taking your Hey Dad calls and get you ready for an Australian football game tonight or tomorrow morning. I'm not sure.
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1: 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It's noon in Eastern Time Zone in Boston, Massachusetts. 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It is 2 in the morning, Melbourne time, tomorrow, as we are here on a Thursday of The Rich Eisen Show. 844-204-RICH is the number to dial here on the program. Albert Breer first up, then Alex Smith, then Kirk Ferentz, and then there's you, as I mentioned, 844-204-RICH, number to dial. TJ Jefferson, I'm going to start with you. How are you, sir? Good to see you. Candle's not even lit because you didn't think I was coming straight to you.
2: Well, the lighter's on.
1: Hot route. Omaha.
2: I was ready.
3: Here we go.
2: The lighter's over there.
1: DJ Mikey D is in D's nuts. How are you?
3: Football's back, Rich.
4: That's good. Fun.
1: And Celtics season has begun for my son Cooper.
3: Yep.
1: And for Chris Brockman. How are you over there, Chris?
5: Guys, I'm excited to watch the game tonight. Really pumped for the season to start on a Thursday. NFL starts week one. I'm ready to go.
1: Red Sox, Yankees are destined.
5: Let's go. I'm ready to watch the game. Excited.
2: Was he unaware of last night?
1: Oh,
2: start tonight.
1: Good bit. Good bit, everybody. Good
5: last
1: bit.
5: Night.
6: I hate this team.
1: If you're real quiet, you could hear the screaming and yelling from Boston, Massachusetts.
5: Or from my house.
1: And it did not start that way for the New England Patriots. I'm sitting there watching the game, and I'm watching Sam Darnold run out with a banner being revealed in that awesome stadium in the jewel of a city in the Pacific Northwest of this great country of ours. And I'm watching Sam Darnold, and I'm like, all right, he is one of five quarterbacks starting week one who have won a Super Bowl. Okay?
2: Pretty cool.
1: It is pretty cool, right? And I'm like, I can't believe, you know, this guy that the Jets trotted out there on a Monday Night Football in his first game of his career, and he throws a pick six against the Lions, and he's just as resilient as ever. And I'm thinking to myself, you know, end of story. He is now a Super Bowl champion, and it's great. Okay? And who knew? The most jet-lagged thing was going to happen to him. Because, you know, the last time

0: former Jet quarterback ran out as a Jet with a flag, and it was all very excited. He lasted four snaps before being sacked in what appeared to be just any old normal sack. It's not a big deal. You know, Aaron Rodgers goes down. Wait a minute, he's not getting up. Sam Darnold had five snaps last night, and then he goes down.
1: Jayden Daniels didn't like that.
0: He goes down, and he gets up, and he's limping off. And Tirico's like, yeah, he's limping off. And then all of a sudden, he's blue tenting. Yeah, and then he's now going to the locker room. And then it's just like, wait a minute, what?
1: What's happening?
0: And I'm thinking to myself, is this really happening again? Mm-hmm. Because as everybody in America knew last year, nobody gets to face their opponent's backup quarterback out of the blue to the benefit of the New England Patriots, quite like the New England Patriots.
2: That's true.
0: If your backup quarterback doesn't have a head on his swivel when the Patriots are coming to town, are you going to them? That's a problem.
2: I mean, we make our own breaks.
0: Understood. They did get to Darnold, by the way. And yeah, that defense showed up. That defense watched the banner get raised and then sacks Darnold and gets him off the field. And then another hallmark of last year's Patriots team, excellent defense that seemed to be somewhat of a problem, was stopping the run. Jadarian Price looked really nice. That rhymes. And but at the end of the day, while he was making his well-stated case for most valuable player last year and matriculating his way through the playoffs, taking the Patriots on a Super Bowl run nobody saw coming, Drake May had turnover problems. And last night, this team in New England had this stadium, certainly going into halftime, dead quiet. And they took a 10-3 lead into the fourth quarter. And what ended up happening after all of this is exactly what we'll be talking about until toe meets ball in Melbourne between the Niners and the 49ers, the Niners and the Rams. And then throughout the rest of week one, we'll watch more games. But at the end of the day, when the Patriots come back home to start week two against the Steelers, and then when the Patriots after that go on the road to Jacksonville and then Buffalo, this is what we'll be talking about. Can Drake May hold on to the football, and who's he going to throw it to that can catch it? Because as soon as A.J. Brown went down with an injury of his own, a high ankle sprain that appears to be who knows how long it will keep him out, their prize addition for their prize quarterback is out, and their other prize addition for their wide receiver room, Romeo Dobbs, dropped a perfectly thrown on the run, dotted pass, perfect touch from Drake May, wide open, had it in his hands, turned upfield too soon, incomplete. After that, May's second of three interceptions.
2: Immediately.
0: Then. In the third quarter.
2: Eesh.
0: So you could pin it on Dobbs, you could pin it on May, you could pin it on the protection, you could pin it on the offensive coordinator and Josh McDaniels, who's getting lit up in Boston today for a game plan that did not look diverse. You could chalk that up to the dark side defense that Seattle uses as its muscle. You could also chalk it up to the backup quarterback and Drew Lock coming in. And after having first half struggles, wound up with an excellent night, 16 of 22, 187 yards and a touchdown. And wisely, of his 187 yards, most of them went to the offensive player of the year in the play of the night when the Patriots turned over May in the fourth quarter, handed it back to the the Seattle Seahawks, and I'm trying to keep all my games in my head here. The first interception of May leading to them at midfield, and then a fourth down and short situation. throw it to Jackson Smith and Jigba, who runs away from everybody. First electric play of the season.
3: Oh, what a play call.
1: That was dope.
0: Great play call. Great decision to go for it from McDonald. Great play call from the new offensive coordinator. Yep. And then the offensive player of the year runs away from everybody and just shows you why he is a cut above most everyone else. Electrifies the crowd. Suddenly we have a tie game leading to that drop ball, then the other interception, which led to a field goal after it looked like the Seahawks were about to go up for a touchdown. Yep. But their bugaboo last night, other than coming back from an injury suffered by their Super Bowl winning quarterback, was just the number of penalties that they racked up. But we'll talk about that in a moment. It is all about what happened with Drake May with three interceptions last night, including the mind-blowing, gutting final interception where it's third down, try to be aggressive and win the game right here. I get it. If it's not there as the play was breaking down, throw the thing into the Puget Sound, for crying out loud.
2: Yeah, exactly.
0: Like, you know, hit Ichiro in the head with it. Hit the Ichiro statue, right?
2: Throw it to Jay Buhner.
0: You know what I mean? And instead, he puts it up for grabs. And Josh Job makes a great catch, gets both feet down.
2: Yeah.
0: By the way,
2: sick toe tap.
0: Somebody who John Schneider re-signed to a three-year, $24 million contract. Awesome. General managing, coming home to roost. And at the end of the day, the Seahawks survive. Drew Lock does what every backup quarterback needs to do. And sure enough, the game I was referencing where Rodgers goes down on opening night for the Jets in front of the whole country, the Jets fell down by 10 points and the backup quarterback won it against the reigning AFC East division champs in the Bills. The good news for Seattle is it looks like Darnold's coming back, unlike Rodgers for the Jets years ago. And the reigning division champs in the New England Patriots, like, hey, Drake May has got to figure out how to protect the football. And he knows it, as he said after the game.
4: We had the game under control. You know, I thought we had a good plan to try to just start chipping away and be patient. And, yeah, lost patience and costed us. I think it just, you know, decisions that cost us the game, you know, on my part and my end. And, you know, I vowed to myself to be better and realize it's, you know, it's a long season, but at the same time, you can't have those. You can't have those, and it's unacceptable. And I know that you're going to get back to work because, you know, that wasn't, you know, how I play football and how I want to represent, you know, my game and, you know, playing quarterback for the Patriots.
0: Mike Vrabel's response was predictable as well, which is like, we don't like it, but we know who the meal ticket still is.
5: It's just a long season. You know what I mean? Like, we're going to hold our head up high, and we have nothing but the utmost confidence in him and everybody on this football team, and he's going to make a lot of plays for us.
0: Hey, listen, you know, I was telling this to my highly despondent 15-year-old Cooper, who is going to go off to college one day as a Patriots, Celtic, Yankee fan, and everyone he goes to college with is going to be like, who the hell raised you? he's despondent. And I know you're not happy either, Chris. I get it. What's worse? Yeah. What's worse?
3: Bummer.
0: Having a game in your hands that you could win in a very tough spot in Seattle, watching a banner get raised, and you lose at the end because your quarterback has protection, ball protection issues still that can be fixed, or you lose to the Raiders at home like they did last year. And they still made the Super Bowl anyway, okay?
3: Oh, the Raiders' loss was much better than this.
0: I guess.
3: I mean, this is year three. He's making rookie mistakes. I'm more bummed about the coaching decisions and Josh McDaniels really being way too conservative. A.J. Brown doesn't get a target on the opening drive. And then his first target is like a little 5-yard out. Like, come on, what are we doing? First play of the game needs to be bombs away. Let's announce our presence with authority. Drake May underthrows the flea flicker. A.J. Brown could have waltzed in, and he just kind of, it was just.
0: Well, you scored a touchdown touchdown anyway on that because it did give you the pass interference.
3: That was rough.
0: Travion Henderson really wasn't rough. There either. Yeah, look at me really taking rough. This is like role reversal here, or you're playing your role, which is I shouldn't say that. You're not playing a role. You're speaking from the heart, as Patriot fan is right now, flipping out.
3: Thoroughly disappointing. And if you're asking everyone in New England, I know we got to go. It looks like a 6-11 season incoming right now, unless some major changes are made. AJ Brown's gonna be out at least a month.
0: I believe so.
3: And it's now what? Now you're looking like, man, that Kayshon Boutte trade looks terrible. And who's going to step up? Romeo Doubs, I didn't realize they had given him 87 to wear. You have to be a dog to wear 87. That number should be retired to begin with. But if you're going to give that out, come on, man. Let's go.
0: It was go not time. A great start for him in the New England area where everything gets magnified more than obviously Green Bay, Wisconsin. He's going to get a lesson in what it's like to ply your craft in the Northeast.
3: Yeah, this could be Adrian Gonzalez all over again.
0: Mm. Dude, it was a disappointing loss. I totally get it. But it is just one game. That said, I did say that they could start 1-3. You said you'd eat Del Tufo's hat, so I don't
3: really remember that.
0: Okay.
1: Not this
3: week. I blacked out.
0: I mean,
1: I recorded it with my phone, too.
0: But sit back and watch the recriminations come out of the Northeast, and then there's a sigh of relief as Seattle lost Darnold. They appear having to lost him for the season. The defense rules the day. Cooper Kupp makes some great plays because he's Cooper freaking Kupp. And JSN says, guess what? I'm the offensive player of the year. I'm going to make the first electric play of the season. And then the defense is going to come up with 3 takeaways and 2 sacks in the fourth quarter and wrap it up.
1: Drew Locke understands what his job is.
0: He even said that. I think he said it to Melissa Stark after the game, saying, my job's to protect the football. The other kid couldn't get it yet. Or hasn't. We take a break. Albert Breer is going to give us the latest on all the injuries we just mentioned. We're off and running. The season has begun. Brockman's pissed already, like it's the postseason.
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0: Rich Eisen Show. Sports Illustrated's Albert Breer is here on the Rich Eisen Show on a very busy Thursday. How you doing, Albert? Good to see you.
1: Good to see you, Rich.
0: It looks like you are in a Boston sports talk radio environment. Let me hold on a minute. Let me take an ear out. Hold on a minute so we can. Yeah, I can hear the yelling and screaming from there.
1: The ceiling isn't falling in my
0: meltdown. Meltdown City. Are we in Meltdown City there in Boston?
1: It's a little bit of a different tone and tenor of the conversation here than there was 24 hours ago, I'd say.
0: Okay.
1: Yeah.
0: So what we saw in the fourth quarter on Wednesday night is something we talked about at the top of our program here, the Drake May turnover problem. And that has been something that actually the Patriots were dealing with while they were making the Super Bowl last year. So sure. is this sort of their concerns behind the scenes being laid bare out front, or just a bad quarter, Albert?
1: I think it's an acknowledgement that all quarterback development isn't linear. And I think if you talk to people in the organization, Drake's still figuring out how to play quarterback at the NFL level, you know, and he's such a big athletic kid. I mean, if you want to put it plainly, so many things went according to plan last year because you've got a great offensive coordinator in Josh McDaniels, and nobody has tape of him with a quarterback like Drake May. So they're able to do all of these different things and give all these defenses all these unscouted looks, you know, and then you get to the postseason. Now everybody's got a full year of tape. And now you got Jesse Minter scheming it up for the Chargers and their personnel. And you've got Matt Burke and D'Amico Ryans doing it for the Texans and their personnel. Vance Joseph and the Broncos, Mike McDonald and the Seahawks. And I think it's just sort of an acknowledgement that Drake does have a ways to go, you know, and Drake does have development to go. And that's something that I think actually, like in the long run, Patriot fans can be excited about. But I think, you know, the other piece of it that's so interesting to me, Rich, is that I think through the four quarterbacks, the four guys who are right there in the same age group that ascended so quickly, right? Like, so that'd be Mahomes, Burrow, Allen, Jackson. I think they fooled us all into thinking quarterback development is just linear. You know what I mean? Like, it's just those guys got really good really fast and stayed really good. And there weren't a ton of bumps outside of the injuries. You know, a bunch of those guys have had injuries, but those guys have kind of gotten to and maintained an elite level. And, you know, I think we were all sort of spoiled by that, you know, and sometimes there are bumps along the way. And I think, you know, some of Drake's issues in the playoffs and then the issues last night are proof of it.
0: Well, I mean, he was also one vote shy of being the most valuable player of the NFL last year.
1: But that was voted on before the playoffs, right?
0: Sure. So, exactly. Yeah. And truly, you could also say that Seattle's defense is no slouch. And to face them in back-to-back games, very few players are going to look very good to begin with. Not even Stafford's had to play Seattle in back-to-back games, you know? So you could potentially hang your hat on that. The issue is, moving forward, it looks like A.J. Brown's out for a while, correct? Like, what's the latest there?
1: So he has a high ankle sprain. They're having tests. These are tricky. I mean, I feel like there's a handful of high profile ones every year. It's an unfortunate name for that injury. It's kind of like turf toe. You know what I mean? Like where you hear it and it's like, oh, it's an ankle sprain. It's like, well, this is actually ligament damage, you know? So it depends on the grade. It could be a 2 or 3 week injury. It could be an 8 week injury. Wow. You know, you just don't know until you go through the MRI process, and he's going through that this morning. You know, we'll see what the results show. But obviously not great news for the Patriots.
0: All right. What about Sam Darnold's health? What are you hearing about that, Albert?
1: Well, they feel like they dodged a bullet. IR is still on the table there, but, you know, obviously the way the rules work now, that can mean as few as 4 weeks out, you know? So I the sense I get, and they don't have all the answers on this yet. He's another one. He had the CT scan at the hospital yesterday, the x-rays at the stadium. He'll have an MRI today. And, you know, like going through that, of course, like you'll get a better idea of where he's at. But they do. And Mike McDonald said this after the game, feel like they dodged a bullet with the fact that it's not a hip fracture. Hip injuries can be, you know, they're another one that's kind of tricky. So we'll see what the timetable is. But the good news is, like, that team really responded, you know, I think, you know, over the course of the game. I mean, I don't know if this was your view of it, but to me, like, you know, a defense is like just decimated in the secondary. No Eamon Worry, no Ty Okada, who was Kobe Bryant's replacement. Kobe Bryant's gone to Chicago. He's obviously hurt now, but he's gone to Chicago. Tariq Woolen's gone to Philly. You know, they have all that attrition on defense. They lose their quarterback on offense. And I think this is a real tribute to the staff there. They got better as the game went on, I thought. You know, like, they looked a little out of sorts early. By the third or fourth quarter, they started to look like the Seahawks again, which is really remarkable when you consider all the guys they were missing.
0: Well, you can't, you know, blame them. For much of the game, they're sitting there thinking, are we going to see Sam Darnold under center again at all
1: right.
0: this year? You know? And so at least they're getting some good news on that front. And I was sitting there, I was even texting you during the game, like, who would even be available, right? I mean, just let's put that in the mind's eye of all, because there, but for the grace of God, go any 30 of the other NFL teams that are still yet to play based on our time that we're having this conversation for week one. Like, who would even be available if the Seahawks had to go and look in that direction, or anyone else has to?
1: I mean, the one that's kind of obvious to me would be, I mean, because you know, you could look at Brian Flory and look at San Francisco and like, oh, go trade for Mac Jones. Like, I don't think the Niners are going to be trading
0: Mac Jones. Right.
1: I the one name that's like kind of the obvious one for me is Jimmy Garoppolo. Brian Flory was with him in San Francisco, so there's some carryover with the system. Jimmy's obviously not with the team right now, so he's available. I just don't know what Jimmy's desire is to go out and play at this point. That's kind of the wild card. But he would be the one name where, if you're looking for a guy who does have, you know, experience and background with the coaches on hand, obviously he's got a ton of experience in the division. You know, he spent the last, what would it be, 8 years, I think, right? 9 years in the division, if you include his first year in San Francisco. You know, he knows the teams inside and out. Like, so he would be an obvious one you would turn to. And I think that would probably be more if this winds up being a longer-term absence for Sam Darnold.
0: Albert Breer here, the MLQB NFL podcast. He's going to be recording that later on today. And obviously the must read every single Monday in Sports Illustrated, the MMQB's Albert Breer here on the Rich Eisen Show. Where did Brock Bowers' injury come from, Albert?
1: It was, yeah, that's a wear and tear injury. And like having a meniscus, it's, I don't want to scare anybody here because it was a trim rather than a repair, which gets him back sooner rather than later. But there was some wear and tear stuff on him coming out of Georgia. And so, like, again, no alarm bells here, but, you know, the fact that this is, because, and that's why you don't see with an injury like this, like, these sometimes just pop up rather than, like, us actually getting to see something happening in a game or something happen at practice where practice was stopped. Like, this is generally one of those things that is something that evolves over time. Ironically enough, it's like the same sort of thing that Max Crosby has. Now, again, I'm not sounding that alarm because I'm, you know, I'm saying these things that, like, you know, probably would make, you know, Raiders fans recoil to some degree. And so I'm not sounding that alarm yet, but, you know, this is the sort of wear and tear thing that you want to take care of. And so they take the more aggressive route in getting him back to the field, onto the field, and having the trim rather than the repair. But it does, you know, at least I think, you know, get your attention just as far as the amount of mileage he has just 3 years into his career.
0: So trim, repair, like, give folks an idea. What are you hearing? The first one is going to say game or two, but I mean,
1: a repair would be like potentially season ending. A repair was what, like, JJ McCarthy is the one that, like, recently that I think of. If you remember, yes. He was hurt in August of 24. And it, like, there was that question, okay, does he need a tremor or a repair? He needed a repair. And that wound up taking him out for his entire rookie year. So, and that was part of like the whole deal with Max last year too. And, you know, he wound up having the repair after the season ended. And that took 6 months out of his off season. So, if he did wind up having to have it repaired, it'd probably be season ending. It's a relatively simple one to come back from, when you have it trimmed.
0: Okay. Albert Breer here on the Rich Eisen Show. And Max Crosby, we're expecting to see him out there. Like, what's the scoop?
1: Yeah. I'm excited to see what he looks like. I know, you know, having talked to him a little bit this summer, you know, I feel like he really feels like he's got something to prove now and something to go out and show the world about who he is as a player and all of that. And, you know, I give the Raiders credit in like just being careful and like prioritizing him, you know, over the course of the offseason. Now, like, is he going to deal with soreness and all of that stuff? Yeah, like, I think there'll probably be some things that he'll deal with over the course of the year. But it seems to me like he's in a really good place to go and have a big year. And again, it's like one of those things where, you know, the truth will come out over the next couple of years on whether or not, like, and we've seen these situations before. I mean, I'll give you this one. We were talking about A.J. Brown a second ago. Like, A.J. Brown's knee was seen as degenerative in 2022. And that was why the Titans didn't sign him to an extension that year. That was why they traded him to the Eagles. And here we are 4 years later, and he's been traded for a first round pick again. So, like, that one didn't quite work out the way that some of the doctors thought. It's just kind of a moving target. And, you know, until we see the way a guy's career plays out, we won't know. And, you know, so I think with Crosby, that's sort of the situation you're dealing with. Were the Ravens doctors right? You know, we'll take a year or two to figure that out.
0: Albert Breer here on the program. Tua getting the start because Penix isn't ready. What's your read of that and how long Tua has to prove himself or not much at all?
1: So I think it was August 22nd that Penix was cleared for 11 on 11. So at that point, the doctors had basically given the coaches the okay. If you want to dress him for a game, you can dress him for a game. Now, the problem was that, like, at that point, you are coming down to the cutdown. So a lot of your focus is on that. And you've only got a couple of weeks left until a season. And this is his third, you know, this is his third ACL. You know, now the other two are to the other knee, but there's a cumulative effect to all of that. And so, you know, I think for the Falcons, a big piece of this was, how do we get him in a position where he's ready to roll, like where we're not just throwing him out there? So this was not Tua beating out Michael Penix. I think anybody who's looking at that, at it that way, probably doesn't have a great idea how the summer went in Atlanta, and that it didn't look good with Tua at several points. I think I've brought this up to you before, but however, like, he is the guy who worked the most with the first team. And so for the time being, he's the best answer. My sense is they're going to keep working on ramping Michael Penix up. They don't want to get into a situation where they're just throwing him out there, which if they made him the backup this week, they would be one hit away from doing that. That's why Cooper Rush is there. You know, he's an experienced backup who can at least, you know, keep his hands at 10-2 if he's got to go on the game. You know, and then you give Penix the time that he needs to get to a point where, okay, like, we're going to be able now to get a full assessment of him during the 2026 season. Because I do think for Matt Ryan, Ian Cunningham, and Kevin Stefanski coming in, like, that's really, and you're not going to say this to your team, but that's really a big part of what you want to get coming out of this year. The franchise, and it wasn't you personally, but the franchise itself, invested the 8th overall pick. You owe it to yourself to figure out whether or not he's the answer before you plan for what you're going to do in 2027 and beyond at quarterback.
0: All right. Meanwhile, in division, Baker Mayfield says no contract if I don't have one by start of training camp. Training camp starts. He plants a flag on the organization. It got a little bit awkward, to say the least. Then nobody talks about it. Lo and behold, there are talks being had. And this is the soundbite of the day on Wednesday for sure, about secret, double secret negotiations. Check it out.
2: When it comes to the deadline, I told my agent, listen, I'm done talking about it. Unless something really changes, you can bring that to my attention. If you think I actually am willing to agree to it, then bring it to my attention. And apparently they engaged in talks last week that I did not know about until Monday about 6 p.m. So that was, it caught both of us off guard when we were at dinner, just sitting down to eat. And agent said, hey, I think I need to give you a call. I need to update you on something. So, yeah, when something like that comes about, you listen, this is awesome. This is home for me. It's home for us. And really, really thankful.
0: I assume the we, the us, the dinner mate was his wife, Emily. He's referring to there, Albert. Yeah.
1: Yeah. I mean, Rich, this is my 22nd year covering the league. Mm-hmm. I've witnessed many a fake deadline, and this was a fake deadline. So I think the Buccaneers took the approach, and I think Baker set the deadline for a reason, right? Like, so I think Baker genuinely did not want to have to deal with this once he buckled his chin strap at the start of training camp, right? Like, he genuinely wanted to focus on the season ahead, and he and his agents looked at the Bucs' recent history and saw, well, they did Tristan Wirfs during training camp. They did Zion McCollum during training camp. They did Luke Gedecky during training camp. They have a history of waiting until training camp to do these. They did Vita Vea this year. They have a history of waiting until training camp to do these. So let's see if we can get this off the table before we start training camp. That didn't work. But last week, amongst themselves, the Bucs revisited it and talked about it again. And this is something I had in my column on Monday. They were looking back at the negotiations. We weren't that far off. Like, $55 million was always sort of the sweet spot. And that deadline was there. And so, yes, negotiations did stop at the time. But, like, the Bucs were always open to doing a deal the same way they did the deals with Wirfs and Gedecky and McCollum and Vea. And so, you know, they make the call. Are you open to talking again? I think it was probably a week ago or a day, maybe a week ago, Wednesday, whatever it was, Wednesday, Thursday, somewhere in there. And at that point, it's pretty straightforward. You know, the negotiating leverage on both sides with the franchise tag, two franchise tags, you know, over the next 2 years would be $110 million. $110 million divided by two is $55 million a year. It was always the sweet spot, and that's where they wound up landing. So, and I do think Baker's also being genuine about wanting to, you know, really plant his flag. God, you're going to kill me over that one.
0: It's okay. It's all right. He did it on you. It's all right.
1: I was like, do I let this go out of my mouth? You know, we won't talk about clocks. How about that? I can make a deal with you. You don't talk about flags.
0: I'm happy to talk about clocks. There is 1 second left, and I don't apologize for winning.
1: Anyway, but he's planted his flag in the Tampa area. And, you know, like, and I think that was evidenced by the fact that, like, previously he and Emily had been based in Austin, Texas. A couple of years ago, they moved their family to Tampa, Florida, as kind of this implicit, this is my team, I'm the guy, that sort of thing. And the contract is obviously affirmation of that.
0: But in all seriousness, Albert, just to show you, I don't mind talking about clocks. Any aftermath within the NFL that you're hearing about that the league is reaching out to everybody to make sure everybody's buttoned up on end of game clock protocols and how it works and what's plugged into what and what's being seen and what's being used? Has that been sort of...
1: I mean, Rich, you've worked in these broadcasts, so you'd know more about it than me. Like, sure. You know, like, in your experience, like, the amount of work that the engineers do with the league to try to get all of that stuff synced up and right. And I think one of the things that came up in conversation that was sort of interesting was the gambling aspect of it, you know, and like the importance on making sure that nothing looks like there could be any kind of funny business going on. And, you know, I think that's sort of where you come back to, I think it was Pereira that said it, I can't remember, but one of the guys said, and it might've been a Joel Klatt, I think it was Pereira, who said something along the lines of like, well, yeah, like, we're taught to go with the TV, with what everybody's seeing on TV. Well, why is that? It's like, because you don't want to create any impression that you're looking at something different or that there could be any kind of chicanery that happens in the background. And, you know, one of the things that got me about the tape that the Big Ten put out was, why are we getting a different angle? Like, the guy, the Western Michigan player's back was blocking our view of when the ball actually hit his hand. I thought NBC actually had a better angle on it, right? Like, what we all saw on TV was actually a better angle than what the referees were getting. Why is that? And I'm not saying that I think the thing with it though is like, you're just creating a problem for yourself when you do that. You know what I mean? Like, you're creating a public issue for yourself when you do that. And I think the gambling aspect of it adds another layer, where the gambling aspect of it is, Well, if we're going to be in bed with all the different, you know, all the DraftKings, the FanDuels, and all like the Caesars, all that different stuff, like we really have to be diligent of making sure that the public trust is in a really good place.
0: All right, two more for you. Turning the page to the rest of week one. First things first, why didn't Aaron Donald get on the plane to Australia, Albert?
1: I think, all right, like I'm going to give you my informed speculation on this. Like I personally think it's because in the back of their heads, in the back of everybody's head, this is really about getting to the finish line. And this is really about getting to January and February in the best place you possibly can be. And I just think that there's a little bit of a risk reward thing here where do we really want to put him through all of that on the front end of all of this when he's 35 years old and he hasn't played in 2 years? And, you know, they've been through this before with him. You know, as I told you a few weeks ago, there's a template in place, right? Like which, you know, Sean McVay and his staff, Les Snead, all those guys went through it with Donald when he was holding out in 2017 and 2018, where, you know, he didn't report to camp 1 year until the end of August, the other year until the day before the season opener. And they had to have a detailed plan on how to get him in a position to play at his very best. And they went to the playoffs in the first of those years for the first time in forever. And they went to the Super Bowl the year after. So they've got a good idea of what they're doing here. And again, I think this is something they can't say publicly as much, but you do want to get them to January and February. Because really, what are we talking about? Isn't that what this is all about? So I think it's about getting him to that finish line at the most full form you possibly can.
0: And lastly, the week one new addition you're looking forward to seeing the most. You already saw A.J. Brown on Wednesday night. Unfortunately, injury curtailed. But who are you looking forward to seeing in a week one game in their new spot to see if they are, in fact, the difference maker the most? Albert.
1: Can I give you two that are along the lines of A.J. Brown? I there's the two other receivers in the AFC. You know, it's DJ Moore in Buffalo, and it's more than just DJ Moore. I'm excited to see what that looks like globally. You know, I think there's a parallel with Joe Brady and Sean Payton. Sean Payton, if you remember, you know, as the offensive coordinator in New York, had play calling stripped. And then in Dallas was dubbed Dennis the Menace by Bill Parcells because of all the crazy ideas he had. And we saw a different Sean Payton when he was out on his own in New Orleans. Nothing against Jim Fossil, nothing against Bill Parcells. We just saw a different version of him. And I think nothing against Sean McDermott, who I think has done an unbelievable job there, did an unbelievable job there. But I really look at that like, I think we're going to see something different from Joe Brady in the way that the Bills are operating. And I'm excited to see that, especially when faced with the Houston defense on Sunday. And then I think Jalen Waddle in Denver, I think he's better than people think. You know, I think he's got a chance to have a, I'm not going to say all pro, but Pro Bowl type season for the Broncos. They think really highly of him. And I do wonder, after what we've seen from Tua in Atlanta, is there some element of we're going to see another level of Jalen Waddle now and Sean Payton's offense? And I think in both cases, the cool part is both the Broncos and Bills have a lot of like really nice complementary weapons, you know, Shakir and Kincaid and James Cook in Buffalo. And then, you know, in Denver, you know, you're talking about, you know, Cortland Sutton, Evan Engram, Pat Bryant, RJ Harvey, with a guy who can dictate some coverage coming in. Is probably going to look a little bit different for both teams.
0: And you'll see that right here on the Disney family of networks on Monday Night Football to wrap up week number one. Albert, thanks for the time. Have a good podcast recording. Everybody check out Albert's pod once it's out later on today. And we'll chat again soon. Thanks again, brother.
1: All right. Thanks, Rich. Appreciate
0: it. The one and only Albert Breer. Check out his stuff in Sports Illustrated right here on the Rich Eisen Show. Okay. 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
17: 29 degrees. 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

0: Back here on the Rich Eisen Show, everybody, our friends at LinkedIn Hiring Pro would like to let you know, hire right the first time with LinkedIn Hiring Pro. 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Lots to talk about. Alex Smith coming up top of the next hour. We'll hit on the Seahawks. And there's Josh Jacobs news as well. John in Washington is not only calling in to try to play the Cowboys win-loss game, but he's telling our call screeners, whoever they are, how many times he's attempted. John, how are you, sir?
1: I'm doing good, Rich, and how are you?
0: What number time is the attempt is this for you right now?
1: Well, actually, the first time yesterday was 41 calls.
0: Okay. Whoa. Well, we're up against the time here, so
1: that
0: makes 42
1: today
0: here.
1: One.
0: John, we need
1: one call.
0: Okay, here we go.
2: You think we need one more?
0: John in Washington,
2: right,
0: everybody. Here we go. Let's go fast. Sunday night football at the Giants. What happens?
1: Cowboys.
0: Yes. What happens when they welcome in the Commanders?
1: Cowboys again.
0: 2-0 in Rio against the Ravens.
1: I think the Ravens will win that one.
0: 2-1 now at Houston.
1: I think the defense will be too much for Dak to handle, so I think Houston will win that one, too.
0: It's 2-2, the Buccaneers at the Cowboys.
1: I think Dallas will win that one.
0: 3-2 at the Packers.
1: Revenge, Dallas will win that one.
0: 4-2 at the Eagles on Monday Night Football.
1: I'm going to give that to Philly.
0: That's now three. You're 4-3, home for the Cardinals.
1: Arizona had us last year, but this year Dallas is going to win.
0: 5-3 in Indy.
1: Dallas again.
0: 6-3, home for the Niners.
1: I'm going to go Dallas.
0: 7-3, home for the Titans.
1: Dallas.
0: 8-3, Thanksgiving against the Eagles.
1: They're going to split, so I'm going to go with Dallas on this one.
0: 9-3 at the Seahawks on a Monday night.
1: I think the Seahawks will win.
0: 9-4 coming off the bye at the Rams.
1: Yeah, I think Garrett and Donald are going to tear Dallas up, so I'm going to go with the Rams on that one.
0: 9-5 home for the Jaguars.
1: I'm going to go with the Jaguars. I'm sorry, Cowboys.
0: 10-5 home for the Giants.
1: Dallas.
0: 11-5 at Washington.
1: Dallas again.
0: All right, there you go. Thanks for your patience and your fandom, John. I appreciate it.
1: Oh, no problem. I'm just glad I made it. I feel like I just got
3: the golden ticket.
1: I just am happy to make it.
0: There you go. Thank you, John, in Washington.
4: Thanks, John.
0: He says the Cowboys are 12-5.
4: That's a golden ticket. All right, TJ.
0: 12. TJ's first crack at it was 14-3, and then he says second time around 10-7.
5: So 12 wins is.
0: And then Hart Denton, the actor, had him 14-3, just like the People Samaritan in Texas and Irv had him 13-4. Sunday Night Football. John Harbaugh is ready for it.
5: Oh, yeah.
0: He had an interesting exchange with the New York media. We'll play that for you over the next 2 hours right here on the Rich Eisen Show, everybody. 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
2: 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Coming up, ESPN NFL analyst Alex Smith. Iowa head coach Kirk Ferentz. And now, it's Rich Eisen.
3: Hour number two of the Rich Eisen Show on the air. Albert Breer, hour number one. Alex Smith coming up in 20 minutes time. Kirk Ferentz will talk some college football. The most tenured head coach in FBS action. Year 28 for him at the helm of Iowa. That's an hour number three. You threw out at 844-204-RICH, number to dial on the program. We were somewhat Patriots-centric to lead our program. And I know a lot of folks in the Seattle area are like, oh, that's par for the course of a passionate Rams-loving host of the Rich Eisen Show. I get it. And I know they're defending Super Bowl champs. So if it was the Patriots defending, you know, would I lead with the Seahawks?
7: Yeah, I think the bigger story.
3: No, I understand that. The bigger story, you know, normally would be the quarterback of the defending Super Bowl champs going down five snaps into the game. And how healthy is he? And I totally get it. And I just want to sort of talk about that elephant in the room about, you know, East Coast bias and things like that. And there is more of an anger element of what's going on from the first game of the title defense season of Seattle in Boston and the New England area and Patriot Nation, if you will. But let's settle in on the Seahawks a little bit here, since they are the defending Super Bowl champs, and dive back into the Wednesday night game a little bit just from that point of view. The good news here, 1-0, and they're 1-0 with their star quarterback, which Sam Darnold is, having played just five snaps. Just five. I mean, when he went down and he limped off, I thought just he'll shake it off and he'll be back out there. And then he strolls into the blue tent.
7: Yeah, it was kind of weird.
3: And he's limping off.
7: Yeah.
3: And then you're hearing, I texted you guys during the game, I heard he's in a hospital getting a CT scan.
7: Yeah.
3: And sure enough, that rumor was fact. And thankfully, it appears, based on the x-ray in the stadium and the CT scan last night, that the dreadful nature of hips, as we all know. You know, Bo Jackson once ran, you know, got tackled once and then he was done.
7: Called it a hip pointer.
3: And
7: said he'd be back.
3: So how serious is it? Mike McDonald delivered this information after the game.
8: Sam, we got some great news back. It's to say it's good news right now. So it's, I know, still just, you know, our thoughts and prayers with Sam. We love him. At this point, we were able to rule out a fracture. So there's some more tests to be done. And so that's what I'm saying when it's positive. So, but I know it's... we're still working through all that, but right now I think fracture's out, which is great news.
3: Yeah, I didn't think we would, and again, this is why you can't make it up in the NFL and why you can't have too much depth at any position. I didn't think we'd be talking about during the first game or after the game or the day after about Jalen Milroe's readiness. But this is what we're talking about, right? Because if Darnold is out for a while, or if he was out for the year, if this was a fracture,
7: mm-hmm.

0: then what would the Seahawks do at this position? And you already heard Albert Breer in hour one say that they'd have Jimmy Garoppolo on speed dial. But for the moment, you know, the other reporting that's just coming out now, my colleague, our colleagues at the worldwide leader in sports as it used to be known, both Schefter and Ian saying they've dodged a bullet, they believe. And Ian even went back, started putting a little bit of timeline on it. Should be back sooner rather than later, sources say. Could be just a few weeks. With 17 days from Wednesday until their week three game against the Commanders, you know, that's Darnold getting, according to Ian, a schedule break as well. If you want to pop up the Seahawks schedule, just to linger on this subject matter just for a little bit longer, they're at Arizona and then at Washington next. And those are two teams that drafted in the top 10 last year and are going to be looking for their footing. One would think early on with Washington starting against Philadelphia and Dallas. That's the Washington home opener. And Arizona starts in just up the road against the Chargers in SoFi on Sunday. This is their home opener. So Seattle serves as the home openers for both of their next two teams. October 4th, week four against the Chargers at home. That would be one where you'd think, okay, it would be best if Drew Lock isn't the starter there, although you have to give it up to this guy.
1: I don't know. He looked pretty good last night.
0: He was efficient. Well, first few goes at it, I thought this thing was a wrap because all the Patriots needed to do was just score a couple more times and then let the defense do the rest. And I didn't see the three interceptions coming, I'll tell you that, no matter how good the Seahawks defense is. Because that didn't look to be in the ether through the first three quarters of this game. Although you're reading on socials, all 22 film watchers are saying the Drake May film is ugly.
1: Yeah.
0: So we'll hear more about that as the hours unfold. But you got to give it up to Drew Lock, man. He didn't turn it over. That's the key. Yep. I mean, obviously, exactly. You saw last night one guy finished the game with a three and out to end the third quarter and three interceptions in the fourth quarter. And those were the last four possessions of the Patriots while Cooper Kupp's making one-handed grabs and JSN is running away from the rest of the defense as Locke was making the throws. That one to JSN on fourth down, play call, execution, touchdown, see ya.
2: And they had one called back. Look, he had a couple procedure things, delay a game.
0: Yeah, all of that.
2: I think the motion callback on the Kupp touchdown was probably Drew Locke's fault, but no turnovers, no big negative plays, efficient making the throws. I think 70% completion percentage and obviously the huge fourth down play. I mean, I think even if Sam Darnold did have to miss half the season, I think they're in good hands.
0: Well, that's why you have guys like him there. And that's why, you know, Mac Jones isn't going anywhere as long as he's contractually obligated to the 49ers. Mm. You know, there but for the grace of the Aussie football gods go they this evening. American time, you know, so
2: that's why you look at the Rams strategy of not having a veteran backup quarterback. You kind of scratch your head like, what if something happens to Matthew Stafford tonight?
0: Unless they're ready and they have a front row seat. Again, we don't know. We're thinking, OK, Drew Lock, you know, good thing he got money of the snaps during the summer and he got enough during the training camp season to be ready. But he's staying ready.
1: Yeah,
0: that's the whole phrase, right? You got to stay ready to be ready. And he peeled back the curtain a little bit on that in his post-game presser.
3: My biggest thing is always just drawing every play as much as I can. Say that again.
4: Literally drawing.
3: Yeah. Whiteboard. I've got one next to my bed. I'll do it at night. I'll do it in the morning. And that's just kind of been my thing, being able to visualize it so that when I read it out, it's just there in my head. Because of, you know, the lack of reps, you don't get to physically do it. I got to be able to draw it from somewhere, and no pun intended, and drawing it helps me draw it from somewhere.
0: It's amazing. Susie has a whiteboard next to her side of the bed. It she hits me over the head with it, and I look at it, it says, stop snoring. It's successful, just like Drew Lock. It works. All right. Well, that's pretty cool, right? Like, yeah, you hear that sort of stuff. And then, man, that defense is just sick. That defense is sick. Ernest Jones doesn't get talked about unless he's cursing about people talking about his quarterback, right? 13 tackles, 8 solo. Good Lord. Leonard Williams in the new contract. He had a sack. Drake Thomas with a sack. DeMarcus Lawrence, you know, you look at his stat line, it doesn't jump out at you, but take a look at the interception that wrapped it last night. Drake May looks like he's about to escape, and he jumps out to keep May in the pocket from where he made a horrible decision. Horrible decision. I mean, if he honestly, think about it. If he rolls out, all right, it's a chance he could run for it. Mm-hmm. Or it's much easier decision. Just, I'll flip it out of bounds. Let's go play for overtime.
4: Yep.
0: Instead, he stays in the pocket. Bad decision. And that doesn't show up on the stat sheet right there. Derek Hall with a sack and a tackle for loss, making up for a horrible 15-yard penalty. I mean, the Seahawks, that's one thing they got to clean up. I'm sure that is what Mike McDonald is talking about. I mean, they gave the Patriots an extra possession on a roughing the punter, right? Yep. They shoved Drake May out of bounds, Hall way out of bounds.
4: Yep.
0: I mean, stupid penalties you just didn't see from Seattle all last year cropped up last night, but they overcame it all, which is what champions do, man. Which is what champions do. And then, honestly, you look at Locke and the games that, if let's just say it's a six-weeker, right? Let's just give him the 6 weeks. And you look at their schedule again, at Arizona, at Washington, home for the Chargers. Boy, you would love for him to be Darnold back for your San Francisco home date. Here's a fascinating one, a Thursday night visit to Denver, where, as you know, Drew Locke once plied his craft.
4: That's fun.
0: And got drafted, right, by Denver. But you don't, let's get Sam Darnold back. That's obvious. But you need a backup to get you through the 4 to 6 weeks if need be. And that's a wrinkle of the Seattle Seahawks title defense season I didn't see coming. There's 3 straight primetime games, week 6 through 8, on a Thursday, Sunday, Monday. So Amazon Prime, NBC, NBC, and ESPN, ABC get shots at the Seahawks 3 weeks in a row, at Denver, home for Kansas City, home for Chicago. Those are games you really want Darnold back for.
2: Or he goes 5-1 and you got a quarterback controversy.
0: No, you don't. Get out of here. No, you don't. Backup quarterbacks that go 5-1 are doing their jobs.
2: Right, right.
0: Which is why, you know, the whole Cooper Rush Dak moment, right?
2: Why wouldn't we do it for Sam Darnold?
0: Yeah, okay. You know, we didn't do it for Dak. Okay, maybe
2: collectively,
0: folks in our profession did it for Dak.
2: The sports media.
0: We here on the Rich Eisen show did not take that cheese that Jerry Jones left out there by saying, I hope he gives me a big problem. Remember that? Everyone's just like, yeah. Oh, even Jerry's saying it would be a quarterback controversy if Cooper Rush keeps winning.
5: That way, okay.
0: Nobody here did. He did just to stir it up for Overreaction Monday.
5: What I feel is great about the Drew Locke thing is you got a 7-year vet, right?
0: Yes, sir.
5: Started 28, I think, games in his career. But also, if you watched Hard Knocks in season 3, Jason Garrett came in and he talked to the quarterback room. Mm-hmm. And he basically talked to the AE and Jalen Milroe about what it was like to be a backup quarterback and the things he had to do to make sure he was prepared because he knew he wasn't going to get the reps. And he even talked about drawing out plays. So to hear Drew say that, I don't know if he was doing that before, but maybe he took what Garrett said to heart and, you know, it helped him succeed last night.
0: Dude, and how about Jackson Smith and Jigba? Game on the line. Let's just run away from everybody and come up with 122 yards receiving.
2: Dude, there were 3 guys.
0: Nobody was doing anything.
2: Seemingly right there to have the angle on him to tackle him for only like a 10 or 12-yard gain. Boom, right past him.
0: 45-yard dash.
2: What a play. See,
0: 8 catches, 11 targets. Like, that's what you need your big-time players to do. And Cooper Kupp, he got fouled on the play where he one-handed grabbed. He was, grabbing it with one hand because the defender was grabbing the other.
2: Also, shout out Brian Fleury. First game as OC, came out, called a great one. You have to adjust on the fly, losing your starting Super Bowl winning quarterback. And I thought he was fabulous last night.
0: Yeah, shout out all of them. Shout out the coach who hired him. Shout out the coach who hired him, who calls the plays on defense and gets it going. Yep. Shout out the general manager, John Schneider, who just keeps on reloading with guys you've never heard of, who just keep making plays in a team concept.
5: And speaking of that, of chemistry, Kupp was in the quarterback's room when Garrett was making that.
0: Well,
5: seen him a few different times
0: for it.
5: In the QB room. So, you know,
2: he was all over right there. Hard Knocks. Like, yeah. Nonstop in the QB room.
0: Hey, good stuff by the Seattle Seahawks.
2: That's why they're the champs.
0: Sam Darnold, 1 of 2 for 13 yards. That's it. See you. 5 snaps and done. But at least they dodged a bullet. It's good to know about
5: that. They rallied, man.
0: Let's take a break. We'll talk about Drake May with Alex Smith and set up the rest of the week with one of our favorites from NFL Countdown, Sunday Countdown, pardon me. And we'll be back with Alex Smith in a moment. 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

0: along with obviously a lot of physical talents.
1: Alex Smith here on the Rich Eisen Show. 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Alex Smith getting set for another season of NFL Sunday Countdown coming up this Sunday. What would you say to Drake May if you had a few minutes with him this day,
0: Alex? Yeah, I mean, I'm sure that was not a great night's sleep. I'm sure it wasn't a fun ride home watching that. Those are just, you're just replaying those three plays over and over and over in your head, you know, and you got to go in this morning and watch them again, knowing that certainly you had a huge hand in that loss, right? Like, if you just go take care of business, that's a huge win on the road. I mean, that is a monster defense. I don't care that Darnold was out. You're playing them at their place, that crowd noise, to go in there and take care of business and get a win would have just been so big. And to three costly turnovers, they're all kind of unexplainable, right? The first one, high red zone, you're taking a shot into double coverage, don't know why. You know, second one, third and long, you force it down the middle. And then the last one, obviously, you have overtime in hand. And then throw that ball up. So I'm sure he's kicking himself. He's still such an incredibly young player. I think he's younger than there's some of the rookies that came out this year at quarterback, right? Like, this guy has such a bright future, fresh off of almost an MVP season. And I firmly kind of believed this going into this year. The Patriots are going to be a better football team than they were a year ago, but they won't have as good a record, right? Like, that's just, I think, obviously the nature of the schedules. But year two of Josh McDaniels, I think Drake May will learn from this. This is part of playing quarterback, Rich, like situationally, right? Their starting quarterback goes out. You're in hand of the game. Just kind of go win the ugly game, right? Like, just go keep checking it down, even punting, and you win that ball game.
1: Yeah, he just turned 24. Yeah. Just, I guess, on August 30th. So you could do the math here on September 10th. And so I guess, what does this show you? And again, I know it's just a snapshot, and it's going to, playing Seattle, let's put it this way, in back-to-back games is going to make most quarterbacks not look their best, basically, yep, right now. But yep, what does this sort of indicate about the difficulty of growing as a quarterback in the NFL and getting better, Alex?
0: Yeah, I mean, again, I think from a tool set standpoint, when you think about size and speed and arm strength and the ability to process information, right? Drake May has them all. There is this nuance, though, of situational football that the NFL comes down to so often and in these games, and you have to be able to kind of elevate as a quarterback and take the big picture. And it's like, Sam Darnold goes out on the fifth play. Our defense is playing outstanding. This all of a sudden does turn into... I hate this term, but you got to manage this game, right? Like, you need to kind of babysit this game and not make the mistake. You were in the driver's seat. And again, I think got a little impatient, right? And forced some balls. And then all of a sudden now you let this defense and this team back in the game.
1: Alex Smith here on the Rich Eisen Show. So you said moments ago that you think the Patriots will be a better team, but won't have as great a record because obviously you're now a team that has a bit more of an AFC target on your back, if not every single time you go out there. Does that mean you believe the Bills are going to win the AFC East this year?
0: Oh, I mean, I certainly wouldn't be surprised. I mean, I think they're one of the best teams in football, not just in that division or conference. I mean, Josh Allen is playing unbelievable, right? This is, I think, the only team in the NFL. I think they've won a playoff game in six or seven consecutive years. Certainly haven't got to the Super Bowl, and then they go make this big drastic change, obviously, at the head coaching position. And so a lot of eyeballs certainly on Buffalo and Baltimore. I think they're two teams that fit in that same bucket, MVP caliber quarterbacks in their prime, that decided to make a change at the head coach, despite a ton of success, a ton of regular season success. And so, no, I wouldn't be surprised if the Bills win that division. All right, but you want to talk about a monster defense too? They're playing. They're going to the Texans. They're kind of in a similar boat. If there were two defenses, I would not want to start the season off against. It would be at Seattle or at Houston, and that's what Drake May and Josh Allen had in store for them.
1: That said, Mahomes is home, but he's going to be coming off of a knee injury, potentially without his left tackle against the Broncos defense, which sacked a quarterback 68 times last year as well. What's your thoughts on the Monday night Week 1 finale on our family of networks, Alex?
0: Yeah, I mean, a huge game. That's great analysis there, though, right, Rich?
1: Right. You know, that's why you're on Sunday NFL Countdown, Alex. That's why you're on TV, man. Yeah,
0: that's right. That's why they paid me the big bucks. Right. The Broncos are awesome. Like, you look at the roster, they're so deep across the board, offense and defense. There's playmakers all over the place. You said it. I think they've led the NFL in QB hits and pressures and sacks from a year ago, and I don't look for that to change much. Again, I think a lot of eyeballs certainly on Patrick and his ability to be able to move around, right? How's the knee look? You know, he does such an unbelievable job getting the ball out on time when teams pressure him, but, right, like, he also has the signature Patrick plays when he runs around and turns into a superhero. And is that still there? Is it there already, right? Like, he seems so ahead of schedule in his rehab. And again, I think we're all going to be watching that. But, you know, was last year an aberration for the Kansas City Chiefs, right? They'd had so much success. There was kind of a perfect storm of adversity that they went through a year ago. Certainly that culminated in Patrick's injury, and can they bounce back from that? And I think certainly a lot of people expect them to, and we're going to find out. The barometer week one going against Denver. So I will be there, lucky enough, and so can't wait to see it.
1: I'm sure you will, and you'll be seeing a lot of old friends, a lot of old times right there in Arrowhead. So what do you think the offense does look like at the end of the day? We talked about Kelce in the TV-only segment. We just kind of hit on Mahomes right there. And then you've got yourself Rashee Rice and Xavier Worthy and now Kenneth Walker with Eric Bieniemy back calling some things right here at the OC. What do you think at the end of the day the Chiefs offense looks like in 2026, Alex?
0: I think a big thing is hopefully they get some run game going. You mentioned Kenneth Walker, right? I think they really missed in the last couple of years any kind of consistent running game. And it really made them one-dimensional. And I mean, again, that's just hard to beat good football teams offensively when you are that. And so again, I hopefully they can get back to some consistent running game that will open up some, you know, obviously opportunities and matchup in the pass game. I look for Rashee Rice to kind of be the straw that stirs this drink, right? I think he's kind of this unique mix of a body type, right? He's so thick. He can do all the stuff over the middle. You're going to see him do a lot of the things that Travis Kelce has done traditionally at the receiver position. And then, you know, Andy Reid loves speed, right? He's always going to have a guy that can take the top off and is a deep threat. And certainly they have that with the, you know, fastest guy in the NFL in Xavier Worthy. So, you know, a mix of explosive plays, right? And again, those are the things that they have been missing. They missed the running game. They missed the explosive plays. And I do think those two things, weirdly enough, are tied together often with play action that comes off the run game. And then again, Trav, I think still, right, I think despite aging, still plays at a very high level. And so he certainly is a problem in a matchup situation, in situational football in the red zone. So certainly I think I look for them to be competitive. And again, what does Patrick look like from a mobility standpoint? But sounds by all reports I've got, camp was amazing. He looks really, really good. So I expect them to be coming out at a high level.
1: All right. Sports talk radio question for you, Alex Smith, here on the program. You kind of alluded to the fact of Joe Brady and the Bills are in a good spot as Brady takes over from Sean McDermott, who was there for quite some time, but about half the time in Buffalo as John Harbaugh and Mike Tomlin were at their respective posts in Baltimore and Pittsburgh. Which team, with a new set of eyes, with a first-year head coach, although McCarthy's done it before, which team is going to have the best season in the AFC with a chance to go the longest, Alex Smith?
0: In the whole AFC?
1: Of those three. Bills.
0: Oh, of those three.
1: Steelers. Ravens. What do you got for me?
0: Oh, I like the Ravens.
1: Okay.
0: Rich, I like the Ravens a lot.
1: You even dipped down with your voice right there.
0: Listen. You're serious. All right. I know, okay. We got a new offensive coordinator in Baltimore, right? We were turnover, right? The whole regime changed. John Harbaugh's not there anymore. But the last two times, Rich, that we had a new offensive coordinator in Baltimore, they had an MVP there, right? Lamar won an MVP. The last two times he got a new offensive coordinator, this idea that I know they're going to go under center a little bit more. And I think for some reason, there's speculation of whether or not Lamar can do that. I think that's crazy. This is one of the best quarterbacks in the NFL. You look at his stats under center from his career, he's been phenomenal. And I really look for him to pair this now with a great defense, right? This is a defense that has really underachieved the last 2 years, right? There's first round picks and playmakers all over the place on the defensive side of the ball. And so now you know, hopefully that, you know, they improve. And again, you combine that with Lamar, who's in his prime. I look for them to be really, really dangerous.
1: Okay. So on Sunday NFL Countdown, when you are no doubt asked for your Super Bowl 61 prediction, because that's what gets done on shows like that or mine of Game Day Morning on Sundays of week one, and it's not just any Super Bowl, it's the first one ever in the history of ESPN, you're going to be asked this question. Do you have an answer for it, Alex, already? What do you got?
0: Rich, luckily I got a couple days to still stew on this. So
2: come on, Alex.
0: Tune in.
1: Okay. I did give you an out to make it a tease as opposed to an actual answer, but it sounds like you like the Ravens more than anybody else.
0: I mean, I certainly Ravens or Steelers. I'm taking Ravens.
1: Okay. But I just asked you to throw the Bills in that mix too, though.
0: Yeah. I love the Bills, right? And the AFC is so stacked. I think, you know, there's so many good football teams. And then I just think there's some intriguing divisions, right, Rich? Like, you tell me the NFC North, you pick that division first to last, and like, I could try it too, and I think we could all be dead wrong, right? Those four teams are so evenly matched. Mm-hmm. How's that going to shake out? I'm so interested to see. They're all really good football teams. I'm intrigued to see Kyler Murray playing for Kevin O'Connell.
1: How do you think that's going to look?
0: I think it's going to look really good. I think Kevin O'Connell is one of the best quarterback coaches, offensive minds in football. I think Kyler Murray is insanely talented, right? Like when he plays, his ceiling is so high. And if they can even get him going in that trajectory, combine that with the playmakers they have on the outside, with this defense that Brian Flores continues to bring year in and year out, right? Like I think this is a team that can play with anybody. So can't wait to see that one, right? Year two, Ben Johnson, Caleb Williams, right? Like can they keep it going? You also got the Fighting Dan Campbells there, right? Like again, there's so much good football in that division, and it's so competitive. It's same as the NFC West, right? We're going to see that showdown tonight. NFC West is stacked. There's some amazing divisions that are tough to pick.
1: Mm-hmm. Okay, so where do you stand? I mean, we got the Rams and the Niners coming up tonight. And they're going to wake up in Melbourne and then play a game just mere hours later. So two things. First of all, did you ever play a game ever where kickoff was in the morning where you were?
0: I mean, I played in London twice. I also played in Mexico City.
1: But that wasn't in the AM.
0: Not
1: like
0: in the morning, pre-noon. Not since college.
1: College you did? Like 11
0: a.m. College, there's a ton of games where you wake up and play. Okay. And that's certainly kind of the norm in college. And then you convert. And then, you know, Kansas City, you play the noon kickoff if you're in the central time zone. So it's pretty quick turnaround in the morning.
1: Okay.
0: But never from Australia.
1: I bet so. Right. But they're waking up to hear, hey, did you hear Sam Darnold's out for potentially a significant amount of time? So you have to think that that's a moment for both of these teams in this division. Say, we've got to get this one. Right. We have to get this one no matter the circumstance, even though it's week one or no.
0: No, yeah. I mean, that's what's crazy about this. Again, I'm all for the international play. I love it, right? I think expanding, obviously, the popularity of the NFL, the greatest game there is. But the fact that this is a division game, that's this amazing rivalry between Northern California and Southern California, right? This is Giants-Dodgers. This is Lakers-Warriors, right? And this rivalry of Rams-Niners is so awesome regionally. And the fact that we're playing this in Australia, I think, is kind of pretty weird, frankly. Mm-hmm. With that being said, right? Like, I think you look at the beginning of the calendar, the three best football teams a year ago were in this division, arguably, right? Again, I think this was Seahawks, Rams, Niners were maybe the three best teams in all of football, and they happened to be in the same division, right? And they all beat up on each other. And here we are, week one, we're going to get these teams pretty healthy. And there are all pros all over the place, Rich, right? Like on both these rosters, and they're going to be out there slugging it out in Melbourne. So, I mean, again, this is unique in so many ways, but huge, huge magnitude.
1: Okay. Before I let you go, Alex, I've got one more second left on the clock. You know where I'm going?
0: Don't do it, Rich.
1: Hey, man. This is my school. It's your coach. It's your guy, right? I mean...
0: Yep.
1: Okay. You know what I mean? Like,
0: yep.
1: Kyle Whittingham was supposed to remove the scandal and the controversy. Not like it's his fault, but he's got quite a decision going on right now. He's got Oklahoma this week, and for all of us Michigan fans who are kind of new to him, how do you think he's taking in what just happened and a 19-year-old quarterback who comes with a massive price tag? Talk about stuff that wasn't happening when you were in Utah.
0: Yeah.
1: But who clearly appears to be struggling with pre-snap, post-snap stuff, Alex, who's incredibly talented at the position. What do you think Kyle Whittingham is, how he's going to handle all of this? Best you can tell.
0: Yeah, no, I mean, I think we saw a little glimpse of that, certainly post-game. We saw a glimpse of that in his press conference since, right? Like, things are not okay in that locker room and in that facility, right? Like, Kyle is not a guy, again, I've known him for so long. This stuff's not going to get swept under the rug here, right? Just because they lucked out with a Hail Mary win. I'm sure things are very, very uncomfortable in that building. You know, certainly defense looked good, but they looked, outside of the first drive, pretty inept on offense. And again, right, you even heard him. He come out and, right, this is all, no one's job's written in ink here, right? Like, things can change fast. And it's the University of Michigan, and you better believe they got a stable of talented quarterbacks that can step in there and play. And that's the reality, right? And I think he just stated facts. Nobody's, right, this is a performance-based business. And if you don't go out there and perform and show improvement and play winning football, right, like, nobody's job is safe, right, including his. And so sometimes I think it's the job to say the uncomfortable thing as a head coach. And I felt like that was done. Certainly we'll see if it works, right? If they can make the adjustments, because what wasn't good enough, that's obviously stating the obvious. And again, for a young, talented quarterback, it's hard. Expectations are so high, right? I mean, coming out of high school for a young kid to deal with these kinds of expectations is so rare. So certainly hope that he can, you know, progress here, right? And certainly start to try to reach some of his amazing potential.
1: Well, I mean, we Michigan Wolverine fans are used to paint peelers, you know, Bo, you know, Jim Harbaugh would be, you know, if need be, paint some, peel some paint off the walls. But that doesn't appear to be Coach Whittingham here. So when you say he's dealing with it behind closed doors, how does he deal with it? Best your knowledge, what does he do behind closed doors that we might not know? Alex.
0: Yeah, I mean, again, I think the recipe always with Coach Witt coming in, right? Like, it was this Michigan defense was going to, you know, be elite, right? Like, Witt is a defensive guy. Mm-hmm. Every defense he's ever had is always been pretty dominant. And could you pair that with a great running game on the offensive side of the ball and an offense that was good situationally, right? And I think you can win a lot of football games that way. You know, Coach Witt has proven that over the course of his career. I think the pressure is going to get turned up on this offense, right? Was this one bad game? Were there things that right, they can see on film that they can correct going forward, right? I mean, I think that's the biggest thing, right? Can you learn from this and continue your development, not just as a quarterback, but as an offense, right? Because it wasn't just him, clearly. This offense didn't get much going in the run game. And that's, you know, certainly obviously looked not very good in the pass game as well. So a lot of room for improvement. And will we see that here week two?
1: All right. Well, I guess I should have been more direct than... Do you think he's the guy who could basically say, I know the kid comes with a massive NIL price tag, but we're going to sit him? Do you think he's got that in him?
0: Yes. Yeah. Yeah. Absolutely. Without a doubt.
1: Without a doubt. Okay. Yep. All right, Alex. I didn't mean to turn this into College Game Day, but, you know, I mean, I see the double U behind you.
0: Yeah, there
1: we
0: go.
1: I mean, you know. That's all I'm hearing about is 1 second on the clock, this, that, the other thing. And I think
0: I got a free cheeseburger in college, Rich. I think that was like the extent of my NIL deal. And I was scared to death when I took it.
1: Is that right? You don't want to say anything?
0: Yeah.
1: Oh, man. All right, Alex. Have a great week one on Sunday NFL Countdown. Look for more of my calls and texts, man. I just love chatting with you. I feel like we had our first conversation on TV 21 years ago, man. Like, that's a fact.
0: Yep.
1: That's a fact.
0: Over half a lifetime ago for me, Rich.
1: I know.
0: That's how long we go back.
1: The amount of time that we've known each other is now legal to drink, I think. That's right. So thanks for the time, Alex. Have a great weekend, and I hope to chat with you soonest.
0: Love always coming on, Rich. The feeling's mutual. Thanks
1: right
0: for having me.
1: Right back at you. That's Alex Smith. Check him out on Sunday on ESPN. We'll be coming out of the smoke on NFL Network. It's all on the ESPN app. Talk about how wild things are. And again, I'm just saying nonstop. That's all I'm hearing. Clock this, clock that. One extra second. Michigan didn't deserve it. The Western Michigan brass that were like, we accept it, have completely flipped saying we do not accept it. No one else should accept it. And Michigan's just trying to turn a page and figure out how to take on Oklahoma. And then everybody's got an opinion on it, including Coach Witt's best friend, Urban Meyer, went on his podcast and just laid into the whole situation, which is why Coach Witt, you need to break up with him. He does not have your best interest in mind. Yeah, that's all I'm saying. He's not going to sit there and cape for you.
2: Friends.
1: At the end of the day, man, they might go on vacation together, know each other, they're tight, but when it's maize and blue versus Buckeye, scarlet and gray, somebody's going to take one side. You might as well take the other. If I have an extra second to say something, and I did. So I took it. They went all the way. Flat-footed. Oklahoma's coming to town. There's a lot to fix. Did you see... Neuheisel thinks Michigan's going to win it. Rick said Michigan will win. Outright.
3: What are you smoking, bro? Give me some.
1: Okay. Okay.
4: What are you smoking, bro? Give me some.
1: That'll be coming up on noon on Saturday.
3: Let's go.
1: 8:40. Yeah, and I'm sure Urban will pregame be very mindful of Coach Witt.
2: Yeah.
1: 844-204 Rich, number to dial on this here program. 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
1: Guillotine lowest points out, right?
2: Yeah.
0: Oh. You do realize the radio audience just rejoined and have no idea why you're blurting that out
1: right now.
0: Sorry,
1: T. I'm sorry, Rich. Okay. Yeah, I'm just, you guys are talking about your guillotine.
0: Thank you, sir.
3: It's his first day here, Rich. Leave him alone. He doesn't know radio.
2: It's not like we've been doing this.
0: Funny. The lowest is out, Tommy. The lowest is out, Mike.
1: Yes.
4: Oh, man. That's great.
1: Hoskins is crying.
2: Oh, my gosh.
0: Yeah. Okay.
1: You guys can't hear.
4: Yes. And me and TJ are on the block. That's what we were talking about.
1: Thank you.
4: TV breaks.
0: Okay.
1: Sorry.
0: So Josh Jacobs had his court date set for November, moved up to September. And I think the impetus for that was when the commissioner put him on the commissioner's exempt list, which means he's sitting there until his legal situation, as we refer to it. He had a domestic violence incident that he was accused of with his girlfriend. And you could sit there until your legal problems are resolved. So they moved it up to today. And today, according to his lawyers, agreed to enter a plea of guilty or no contest to one count of misdemeanor criminal damage to property and one count of misdemeanor battery in Brown County Circuit Court. So, with this agreement, Josh has accepted responsibility for his conduct and resolved this matter. Today's resolution is set against a career-long history of Josh's community work while in the NFL, which is centered on the circumstances of his early life. And there's a whole paragraph here about how he was an Ed Block Courage Award nominee in 2022, voted by his Raiders teammates. He's had a partnership with Kia Belt around his own experience of homelessness, etc. Bottom line, though, there is video out there, mm-hmm. and there is still the fact that he pled guilty to this, and domestic violence leads to 6-game suspension on average. The NFL says he's still on the commissioner's exempt list. They're closely monitoring all developments in the matter, which remains under review of the personal conduct policy. Just because he pled to this and the matter is deemed closed in the court system doesn't mean that it's closed for him. And, you know, obviously in terms of his life, it's important that he cleans that up. Certainly since the video that everyone says that anybody who's seen it says it's pretty ugly, as domestic violence tends to be. So I know everyone looks at this in football terms. And in terms of that, Josh Jacobs will not play this week, it appears.
5: For a few.
0: And then for maybe the first month and a half of the season, at least. We shall see. Lex in New York. Let's close this out with something I don't think we've done yet. What's up, Lex?
1: He's up.
0: Uh-oh. Lex, you there?
6: Hold on, bud.
0: Yeah, bud. You've been hanging on for almost 3 hours. You there, Lex? We're almost out of time.
6: I sure have.
0: There you go. What's going on? Rich. What's going on?
6: Yo, man, I'm with the Jets, baby. Come on, give me that win-loss.
0: Okay. All right. Lex in New York wants to play win-loss for the New York Jets, which I don't believe we have done yet. First up for the Jets is a visit to see Robert Saleh in Tennessee. What happened, sir?
6: First of all, no, you did do a win-loss 3 weeks ago.
0: Okay.
6: Right before I was about to go into therapy.
0: Okay.
6: You know.
0: For this?
6: And you know how, like, older Jets fans are always, like, mad? I want to speak positive. You dig what I'm saying?
0: Yeah, well, I've got 2 minutes left, so let's go before we get cut off. That's a win. All right, home for the Packers.
6: Yes, sir. That's a win, too.
0: Ooh. Now at the Lions.
6: Loss.
0: 2-1 at the and at the Bears, too? Loss?
6: Yes, sir.
0: 2-2, sir. Home for the Browns.
6: That's a win.
0: At the Patriots.
6: That's a loss.
0: 3-3, home for the Dolphins.
6: That's a win.
0: Home for the Raiders.
6: That's a win.
0: That's 5-3 at the Chiefs.
6: That's a loss.
0: 5-4, home for the Bills.
6: That's a win. We're taking it.
0: 6-4 at the Chargers.
6: That's a loss.
0: 6-5 at the Dolphins.
6: That's a win.
0: 7-5. Now they're now in the sniffing it category, yeah, officially entering the middle of December.
6: I need that in the hunt picture.
0: 7-5. It's sniffing it here, sir.
3: Sniffing.
0: Home for the Broncos.
6: That's a loss.
0: 7-6 at the Cardinals.
6: That's a win.
0: 8-6 home for the Patriots.
6: That's the win.
0: There you go. Do it. 9-6 home for the Vikings and Kyler Murray.
6: That's our last win of the season.
0: Take that.
6: 10-7, let's go.
0: And then in losing at the Bills, 10-7 for the Jets would maybe put them in the playoffs and be a massive W for Aaron Glenn. You are correct,
6: Lex.
0: Give me
6: a wild card.
0: You're being
6: power of the tongue, baby. Let's go.
0: You're being very positive. Thanks, Lex, for hanging on and for being there.
4: Good job, Lex.
3: Lex Diamonds.
0: 10-7.
4: See you, homie.
0: How about that?
3: You would love. Would you be back on the horse after that?
0: I would be surprised if the Jets are 10.
4: Yeah, I would too.
0: That would save Aaron Glenn's bacon and then get them set for what?
3: Archibald? No, he can't.
0: Archibald.
3: Get Archibald. You're out of Archibald.
0: Let me tell you exactly why the Jets are going 10-7.
4: Yeah, exactly.
3: You're out of Archibald.
1: You're going to not get Archibald.
4: It was a game right over there. Cost you Trevor Lawrence.
0: Yep. I think the only Archibald they can get with a 10-7 record is Tiny. 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

0: warning signs. Zach Gallen's velocity is down. The offense got cold, and now Corbin Carroll is undergoing an MRI on his back. So are the D-backs still a legitimate playoff team, or are the injuries finally catching up with them? Meanwhile, ASU goes from beating Morgan State 70-7 to walking into Texas A&M. We got Arizona heading to BYU, and the Cards are getting ready for the Chargers. We'll talk to Sun Devils with ASU tight ends coach Jason Mons. Scott Spritzer joins us to handicap the biggest games of the weekend. Howard Balzer will give us the latest of the Cards and the changes coming to the Pro Football Hall of Fame voting. Plus, the Big Ten is finally letting you hear what officials are saying during replay reviews. We're going to talk a little bit about Mike Tomlin, who may have already found his next career on television. I thought he did a pretty good job. The NFL apparently slaps its logo on anything these days, including toothpaste and dental floss. And the LIV Golf reportedly burned through billions of dollars and now trying to get out of player contracts. $5 billion. We also got Rock's Man Vice, Peaks Picks, The Feed, and much, much more. So grab a cold one, settle in with us today as we are at the Twin Peaks in Scottsdale. We got the full house here. We are streaming on YouTube, so check us out. Lindsay's now a part of our team now, and she's doing all our social with Laz back in the studios. Jimmy made it to Scottsdale.
1: He found it.
0: In the little clown car, and he made it. Yeah. So the
2: clown car was fast.
0: Was it fast?
2: 80.
0: 80?
1: Wow.
0: Yeah, what kind of car is it?
2: Come on, you know what it
0: no,
2: is.
0: What kind of car is it?
2: It's a Honda Sport Coupe,
0: and it's blue, right?
2: Yes.
0: Light blue? Or kind of, what color blue?
2: Kind of a darker blue.
0: Okay, what's your license plate? What, is it Arizona?
2: I have no clue.
0: Okay, so police listening, you know, there's, yeah. It's if you see a blue Honda.
2: Old man driving.
0: He's going 80, so pull him over.
3: Yeah. By the way, ride Honda where they're every Tuesday or Wednesday. Jimmy B was looking at a brand new Prelude. He's looking at Prelude. He's like, wow.
0: They had Prelude still.
3: Yeah, they do.
2: Yeah.
0: I like the new Pilot they got going.
2: It's the only two-door now that they're making.
3: It's one of the last of the Mohicans to see what they were telling.
0: When it comes to two-doors?
3: Yeah.
2: Yeah.
0: So you don't want anybody to travel with you?
2: No, I don't like people.
0: I realize
3: that. We know that. We realize that.
0: Really? So I didn't know two doors was a big deal.
2: Oh, I love a two-door coupe. I love sports
0: cars. Why don't you wait and get one of those,
2: what?
0: The Tesla cab, the yellow cab that's in Austin now. It's coming here. I saw one on the 101 the other day.
2: Is it?
0: You don't even have to drive. You just get in it.
2: Yeah.
0: And there's no steering wheel.
2: What the hell? There's no pedal.
0: You haven't seen this yet?
2: No.
3: I haven't seen it either.
0: Dude, I drove right by it the other day.
2: Are you serious?
0: Oh, that's badass. So it started in Austin. It'll be coming here soon.
2: Okay.
0: But it's the Tesla cab. They're calling it, like, in other words, they're about 30 grand. Like, I'm going to buy one as an investment, and it can literally just work 24/7.
2: You don't even steer anywhere. You don't go anywhere.
0: No, it's all automated.
3: I'm not getting in that bad boy.
0: Why not?
3: I have no way I get in.
0: It's called the robo-taxi.
3: I'm not getting into any kind of driverless car unless I'm driving or it's Uber.
0: It is so badass. I mean, it's, you haven't seen it?
3: Let me show you.
0: Right there.
2: Wow. Man.
0: Okay.
3: Put that on
0: something
3: too.
0: James Bond.
3: Where have you guys been?
0: Are you on the internet?
2: No, dude, I am, and I'm into cars.
0: Well, clearly,
2: this
0: has been out for a while
3: but
0: now.
3: You keep dogging his Honda Civic. It's kind of
0: self-driving car. You don't have to do anything.
3: His Honda Civic.
2: How boring is that?
0: You got a huge screen. You can watch a movie. You could do whatever you want. You could prep for the show, maybe.
2: I mean, it'll have everything you need there. I want to bang through gears. I want to hit that clutch.
0: Do you have a stick shift?
2: How do you text
0: and drive with a stick shift?
2: I don't.
3: You don't have a stick
2: Not
3: shift
2: Not in
3: now.
2: This one, no. But every car I had, once I was able to start making money, every car I've owned has been a sports car. With a five
3: standard, wow!
2: Damn right.
0: Standard. But these things, they cost like $30,000
2: okay.
0: a year,
3: man.
2: Yeah.
0: And they say you can make $30,000 a year.
2: You don't have to pedal it, do you?
0: You don't have to do anything. It's all electric. You're into electric cars,
2: so how could you
0: not know about the Tesla?
2: You know what?
0: Robo.
2: I probably Cybercab.
0: I think is the actual name of it.
2: Okay.
3: Oh, there you go. It's the Cybercab. Oh, okay.
2: Oh,
3: now we know what you're talking about, Rob.
0: And if I'm not mistaken, I could be wrong on this. Doesn't matter where you're going.
2: Yeah.
0: It's like $8.
3: Just like that.
0: Really cheap.
3: No matter what. Man,
0: Something like that.
3: That might blow out my blue.
0: I want to get a bunch of them and freaking put Rockamanooch, Jimmy B's logo on there,
2: that'd be great.
0: Just get a fleet.

0: That would be very nice.
1: Grand. I'm serious. I mean, you guys, I've been all over this. I mean, I'm definitely getting the robot.
0: Hey Jimmy, wow. you and I could be guest writers for people.
2: We could be.
1: Yeah. I will tell you, I would be the first one that buys that robot.
2: How many seats?
1: The robot's getting close. The real robot. The person that can, he can do my laundry,
2: right?
1: Do everything.
2: Yeah, everything. Okay. Is it just a one-seater? Is it a two-seater?
1: It's a two-seater, but it's really big.
2: Okay.
1: But what happens is, like, you pull up,
2: yeah,
1: and you just hit the button on the screen, and the door will open up like the Tesla X, and it just kind of opens up.
2: Yeah, it's got the wings.
1: Yeah, the wings, and then you go in, and then you hit a button, and it closes. Basically, you just have your well, this would be tough for you, but you use your phone.
2: Yes.
1: And it's just, you know, it's like an app, and you just walk up to the car.
2: I know what an app is.
1: Open up.
2: Okay.
1: You get in, and it's, like, no different than getting in an Uber or, you know, a Lyft and just say, hey, I want to go to Twin Peaks Scottsdale. And from where you live, and then boom, it's, you don't do anything. I mean, it's like, it's a no-brainer. I want one just to drive to work because I have to drive out to Mesa.
0: I'm not getting in no car without a driver, ever.
2: I get why people would like that.
1: So you won't get in the Waymo?
0: No, I won't get in Waymo. I won't get into any of that.
1: You'd rather get in an Uber with
0: Luber,
1: a possibility of a guy that's, man, you don't know anything about this guy.
0: No,
1: you love it because the guy in the Uber wants to talk.
2: Well, he'll talk.
1: Yeah, literally on my app, I'd be like quiet.
2: Yeah.
1: I don't need to talk to anybody. I'm serious. You guys laugh about
0: my wife's
1: too.
0: Like, honey, you'll talk to anybody. I said, well, yeah, we're talking about, you know, going downtown, or is it busy? How was the weekend? I mean, just some conversation. As my wife is sitting there getting ready to go, as we go to the concert, finding out about this band band, you know. But I'm not getting any car without a driver, period.
1: I will bet you, if you're still on this earth in the next 5 years, you will definitely.
2: you may not
1: have a choice.
2: Yeah, really.
1: You think about it. If this becomes successful, which I'm sure it will, everything he touches is successful, you will have, if you're out, you guys go out to dinner or something, and you call an Uber, you may get one that doesn't have a driver.
0: Yeah. That would be, put the seatbelt on, keep my head on a
1: swivel. You should always have a seatbelt on.
0: I know that, but I'm just saying, it's just like, keep your head on a swivel. So how are you going to tell it if it starts going the opposite way, that if you got everything dialed in? Because a lot of these guys go around the long way to a lot of venues, and I know shortcuts. So it's like, no, you can go right down 32nd, get on the freeway, then you're there, versus going all the way around and...
1: Just like your arm, nothing's perfect.
0: That's true. That's true.
1: So if you have to wait an extra 3 minutes because it's not going down the street that you wanted to go, you just have to deal with that.
0: You know what? And I guess until that time comes, not going anywhere.
1: It'll be here before you know it. So anyway, we are out here at Twin Peaks. Long week. Thursday's the cure. Ice cold Michelob Ultras, Bud Lights at 29 degrees, not to mention Busch Light Aluminums as well, the scratch made food, and every game lighten up the wall. You can kick off your weekend early at any of the five lodges throughout the valley. And tonight it is the 49ers and Rams. Should be a good one. From Australia.
2: Mm-hmm.
1: I hope this is the last of these, but probably not. I think it's going to continue. I think, you know, what do we have, 9 or 10 this year? Next year, I bet there's 12.
0: I think, and then with the venue, it's like 100,000 people. It's already sold out, standing room only. And it's interesting. You read a lot of comments from the folks in Australia. They're excited to see it, but they're like, well, it seems kind of boring because we watch our rugby that's nonstop for 2 hours, on and on. These guys stop, they play, they stop, they play. So they don't have the appreciation of how. And they said, but the physicality, they're excited to see the big hits.
2: Right.
0: And somebody said, well, if they're allowed to have big hits, and you don't want to explain that. But I thought it was funny to hear Kyle Shanahan explain his week, was it yesterday, about how 2 days from now they've got this, and his week's all cattywampus and upside down. He had a hell of a diatribe for like 2 or 3 minutes. It was phenomenal. He goes, that's the last time I'm going to throw that out there to you guys. It's been a long week. We've got it figured out. And just a matter of us now going out and playing. And Bosa and Kittle were activated, so they should be 100% to go tonight as well, too.
1: So D-backs are off today before opening up a 3-game home series against the Texas Rangers tomorrow. They settled for 2 out of 3 from Kansas City after falling yesterday 5-2. Zach Gallen returned, which was good to see. He only lasted 3 1/3. Allowed a couple runs, 1 earned on 4 hits. Arizona did tie the game in the second, in the fifth, or at 2 in the fifth, I should say. Mike Sirocco came in. He surrendered a 3-run homer to Bobby Witt Jr., and that was the difference in the game. So Arizona drops to 78-69. A common theme, 1-for-9 with runners in scoring position. We talk about it every day. We don't need to talk about it today. We'll take a break from talking about the D-backs with not being able to
0: score
1: with runners in position, because we do it every day. So since it's an off day, Mnuch, can you not bring it up?
0: I'm glad they at least they're trying to bunt runners over and go hit and run and steal. Hallelujah. They're trying to move the runners because they can't hit their way out of a wet paper sack right now. By the way, they are -4 as far as run differential is concerned as a team that's in the hunt. Everybody else is like +14 or +7 or +8. They're the only team in the hunt for wild card spot. They're in the minus for not only for runners in scoring position, but as far as run differential is concerned, that is a concern that their pitching has upheld them during this woeful slump that they're having.
1: All right, I mentioned Bobby Witt Jr. delivered the knockout blow against the D-backs yesterday. You're going to hear that. You're going to hear Torey Lovello. He'll react to another night of missed opportunities. Seattle, you could say, maybe stole one in New England. And Jacoby Brissett, you'll hear him talking about the chemistry with his new head coach. It's the Replay Rewind next on Rock and Mnuch with Jimmy B.
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1: Or there's a swing and a drive. High and deep. Left field towards the bullpen. Forget it. Home run, Arenado. They're on the board. It's 2-1.
2: All right, that was good. That was positive. That was in the top of the fourth as the D-backs, again, did lose to Kansas City. As we get to our replay rewind, we do it every day. Thanks to Lerner and Rowe. Arizona had battled back to tie it in the fifth, but here's Bobby Witt Jr., which changed the game with one swing.
3: Tied at two, bottom of the fifth. First pitch swung on. High, deep drive, left field. Gurriel is going back at the fence, out of room. Three-run home run, Bobby Witt Jr. That one really stings. It's now 5-2 Royals.
2: Speaking of stinging, the bigger frustration for Torey Lovullo was that the D-backs had chances all night. They just couldn't cash them in. Here he is talking about numerous chances.
4: Yeah, there's a couple of situations. If we get a big two-out hit, things are a little bit different. Jordan hit a hard line drive ground ball right to the shortstop, and we had things lined up in back of him. We felt very good about the potential to score some runs, but we just couldn't. We couldn't crack the code. Overall, I feel like the offense is trending in a positive direction, but we got to find a way to score more runs.
5: I think the biggest thing is that just when they've got runners in scoring position, their at-bats aren't good at-bats. Guys are first pitch swinging, not sitting back on their haunches to maybe go the opposite way, get a sacrifice fly. And one thing about Arenado, yeah, he might have, 23 dingers now, and we've mentioned this, he's one of the worst as far as his team with runners in scoring position. But clutch hitting is, I think, what this team's going to have to get, especially with Corbin Carroll out of the lineup, is clutch hitting has got to start coming through, because with the woeful runs that they have not been able to capitalize on, you can't bank on this pitching to carry you through for the next, 13 games coming up.
2: All right, Seattle and New England last night. We'll start with the Patriots and Drake May. Here he is as they grabbed an early lead where he found his tight end for the first touchdown of the game.
6: And May looking to throw. Eli Raritan's first NFL TD.
5: Well-designed play, very much Sean McKay for the Rams. They're utilizing that now. Tight end fakes, he's blocking down. The other tight end's on his wing, comes up underneath. He cracks down, releases out of the backfield into the end zone, wide open. Well-designed play. One of the few well-designed plays by this Patriot offense.
2: So Seahawks, they then got on the scoreboard. They came back. Drew Luck connected with JSN to tie it in the fourth quarter.
6: Drew Luck going the air, go right that way. Great call, Chris. Jackson, Smith, and Jigba is gone. Touchdown.
7: I'd say that the Jigba guy is pretty good. He's a pretty good player.
5: He's pretty fast, too, isn't he?
7: Yeah, he is. Yeah, he ran away from everybody in a heartbeat.
5: Fourth and two, about just the other side of the field, to be that wide open, nobody to cover him on that kind of a short yard situation to get that ball to him. And I thought Drew Lock came in and did a good job as far as delivering the ball. Got caught up as far as the play clock a couple times, trying to read his plays on his wrist. But I will say this, he did a yeoman's job of coming in there and pretty much running the offense, I felt, is as he should as a backup quarterback. But nice job and nice for them to escape with that victory.
2: You know, we talked about it yesterday, some of the better backups in the National Football League when we looked at all 32 teams and looked at, historic.
5: Sure.
2: Historic when it comes to the backups, the best backups. You got to put Drew Luck up
5: sure.
2: there.
5: Sure. And with Luck, it's kind of like he's that offense, even though they're going to do offensive coordinator since Kubiak went to the Raiders, it's the same kind of scenario, might be a little different schemes, but he's there. He's been there and done that. And I thought they did a great job, but they did rely a little bit on the running game to help protect him. Then they opened it up in the second half because they felt Locke was starting to get it.
2: So an update on Sam Darnold. Of course, he got hurt on the opening drive. He got sacked on third down. He limped to the locker room after just five snaps. The CT scan said it was inconclusive, and they ruled out a fracture, which is good. And then the coach came out and said the hip is intact and it's good. It's more of a muscle thing. So most likely miss next week against Arizona. So that gives Arizona somewhat of an advantage with Sam Darnold not playing. So, hey, the Cardinals are going to need everything and anything they can get. But it is 11 days, you know.
5: To get ready.
2: Mm-hmm. So you never know, but he'll probably be back sooner than later.
5: Yeah, and I'll say this. You know, Drake May, some of the throws, what, he had three picks in that fourth quarter. A couple throws you just can't make. I can see the one crossing route that was picked. That can happen. But when you're throwing to Dobbs, the left side, and you're double covered, it's in the fourth quarter. You can't throw a 50-50 ball up in the fourth quarter. And then that last throw, if your guy can't get it, nobody gets it. You're already in field goal range.
7: All right.
5: You're pretty much there to get the 3 points, maybe in overtime with 22 seconds left.
7: Right.
5: You've got to throw that ball high and deep. Otherwise, that corner's right there. That was a horrible throw. That was a rookie mistake for a third-year player.
7: All right, I have a question for you, quarterback Breath. When you have that few of seconds left in the game, it's tied. You cannot get a touchdown. Why, A, would he not throw it away like what you just talked about and settle then for the field goal and go into overtime?
5: Well, they had enough time. They had it was a third down play. Mm-hmm. So they had enough time. They were going to take a shot in the end zone.
7: Right.
5: Because if they could at least score with 23 points, they score, they go up by four, game, set, match. So that play there, he had pressure on him. He backed away. At that point, you just give up and say, okay, I got to throw this away so I get the 3 points.
7: Yes.
5: So he was got a little greedy.
7: Okay.
5: And he's throwing the ball up, and you're going, no, that's got to be high and outside, because if the play is broken up, at least it'd be outside. But to your point, they had 20, 25 seconds. They were going to take at least one shot in the end zone. Problem was, pressure came off the edge.
7: It did.
5: And forced him to the outside, and there it lies when he threw it up there. Unbelievable as far as you can't make that throw.
2: All right, last clip, the game-winning interception. Right when New England was trying to steal it late, and I was just bummed as my DraftKings app is just blowing up on me. I ended up being a wash, didn't lose any money, which worked out good. But here's May. Made a mistake. Seattle was waiting for her.
6: Here is May. Quick look was closed. Throwing it up in the air. Job! Did he get the feet down? Job! Yes! A pick! A terrible decision!
5: I got to tell Job. To get the ball, get both feet down.
7: He did. He looked too to make sure he could get the second
5: that
7: one in.
5: Tip drill. I mean, there's an athlete right there that can actually catch the ball.
2: All right, last one for our replay rewind, and it's Jacoby Brissett. And as he gets ready for the Chargers, he talked about his relationship and how it's been building with the new head coach Matt LaFleur.
8: Yeah, we're best friends now. Obviously it's just the work, you know what I mean? Not just obviously football work, but the working on the relationship aspect of it, the communication. You know, you see somebody every day, you know what I mean? You got to talk to them, and you got to, build that bond. And it's been fun, you know what I mean? Joking and you know, sitting on the sideline during the preseason games when I'm not playing and standing by him and talking to him about certain stuff during the game. And, you know, it's been fun. And like I said, we're best friends now.
5: You better have that relationship with your head coach, your offensive coordinator, and your quarterback
7: coach. It's funny how that changes everything.
5: You know, you got Matt Schaub, your QB coach. He's a hell of a quarterback when he played. Nathaniel Hackett, jury's still out on Nathaniel Hackett as an OC. But the guy calling the plays will be Mike LaFleur. And they'll coincide with a lot of things, but I think it's a pretty good relationship of guys that have been there and done that. And he seems like a pretty, you know, good-natured guy. I guess they were doing a lot of texting over the holiday when the guys had the days off to kind of throw a few ideas at Mike LaFleur. And LaFleur loves that. Guys engaged on their day off.
7: One of the things that I'm really going to look forward to this Sunday when we see Jacoby Brissett and this offense is, one, how is the offense really going to look? Because at the end of last season, Mannucci, they were behind so much, they had to throw it almost every down. Okay. So now, how is that going to change? Now that you have Algiers, and we really don't know yet if Jeremiah Love is completely back from that injury. If he is, you know that he is going to be the main ball carrier. But if he's not, then that puts a lot more stress on Algiers.
5: Well, as the offensive line goes, so does this offense.
7: I agree with that.
5: And as the defense goes, so did this offense, to your point. They had to play behind the sticks all the time because guys got the big leads, so they were forced to throw. I think that hopefully this will be a more ball-controlled offense because of the runners. Offensive line, again, big question mark. But I think Jacoby Brissett at least has got the weapons as far as adjustments to keep the ball, you know, get first downs, focus on first downs to keep that offense, the opposing offense, off the field.
2: 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All right, D-backs, they remain in the playoff race, but their offense has disappeared. Zach Gallen's velocity is down. Corbin Carroll is undergoing an MRI on his back. We'll get an update on that. Are injuries finally becoming too much to overcome? We'll have Laz give us a quick sports update, and then we'll get to some D-backs talk next.
9: It's now time for your Rock'em and Ooch with Jimmy B's ESPN 620 Sports Center update. I'm Matt Lazarus. The D-backs dropped the series finale in Kansas City 5-2 yesterday, but still managed to take 2 of 3 from the Royals as they look to keep gaining ground in a tight NL wildcard race. The Snakes have the day off today as they head back home to prepare for a 3-game weekend set against the Texas Rangers. Merrill Kelly is expected to get the start in Friday's opener, followed by Brandon Pfaadt on Saturday and Eduardo Rodriguez in Sunday's series finale. This Rock'em and Ooch with Jimmy B Sports Update is powered by Twin Peaks, your ultimate sports lodge. 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

mentality. The guys are living at Twin Peaks Scottsdale, located on Frank Lloyd Wright Boulevard in the 101. Twin Peaks, the ultimate sports lodge and home of the 29-degree beer served in perfectly frosted 22-ounce mugs. Here's Rockin' Minooch with Jimmy B on ESPN

0: to some D-back talks. Are the D-backs playoff hopes now riding on Corbin Carroll's back? We know they took 2 of 3. We know Zach Gallen returned from the injured list. It lasted only 3 innings, 3 1/3. His fastball velocity was reportedly down. I didn't get a chance to watch the game, but he did. He generated only 5 swinging strikes on 68 pitches. The game was tied for a while. Then Mike Soroka came in, another guy that's been hurt. But our biggest concern now, I think it has to be for D-back fans and myself, you know, Carroll missed the final 2 games in Kansas City. He has this lower back discomfort. He's undergoing an MRI, still looking to see. And Laz, let me know if any of the guys next door at Arizona Sports has anything to report. He initially suffered back spasms last week, and he was somewhat uncomfortable when they used him as a pinch hitter on Monday. Even in an uneven season, you can kind of call this an uneven season, I think, for him. You know, he's got 19 home runs, 60, we know he can get triples. He's got 16 triples, 21 stolen bases. But the D-backs also have scored the fewest runs in baseball, and they have the worst slugging percentage since September began. But they need him. They need him more than anybody, I think. And if this offense is going to be cold, which it is right now at the worst time, we got a big question, because if he misses significant time, I don't know if D-backs can make the playoffs.
1: Yeah, he's struggled the second half, guys. I mean, look at his second half batting average is .211 right now. And at 175 at-bats, only 37 hits, the 10 home runs, he's only got 29 runs batted in. He struggled before the back spasm and now the back issue. Matter of fact, he changes batting style a couple of times. He's moved up in the box. He moved back in the box. I'd agree with Rock. They need him. Hopefully this is just something minor. It'd be a bad time to put somebody on a 10-day injured list right now, because not only getting him on base. He steals. He's good as far as hit and run. You talked about his triples. But you'll miss him in the outfield. The guy can track down fly balls. He's quick. He's got a decent arm. But I think he just misses his glove as much as his bat. But the one thing you're going to miss is his speed. And I think the contact. And one thing they talked about is he's just not making contact with the ball. It's like he's swinging through a lot of pitches, which early on this year, and we had all those triples the first half of the year.
0: He
1: was driving the ball. So I don't know if forward scouting's got the book on him, literally, and have really figured out Corbin Carroll. If it's a back issue, or, guys, it could be a combination of all of the above. But, yes, Rock, I think if they don't get him healthy, get in the lineup, it'll be very difficult for them to hold serve when you got a very healthy San Diego Padres team.
2: I can see it being okay for the next 4 or 5 games, but when you're getting down to near the end of the season, and as Mnuch alluded to, with the Padres looming at the end of the year, he has got to be back in that lineup. But for the first 4 games, maybe, if he's not there and the back issue can be resolved and then he gets back into the lineup, they still should be able to maintain where they are right now.
1: Yeah, you would hope. You'd hope that, like Tawa in right field.
2: Yeah.
1: Good bar as far as being out there. He's not quite the hitter.
2: Good bar?
1: I mean, good bar. I got that in my head. Mr. Good Bar.
2: Mr. Good Bar.
0: God, I can't remember. They still make those?
1: Yeah. They do.
2: Yeah, they're good.
1: They still make those. But I think you look at the rotation in the outfield, Lawler's playing a very good center field. Thank goodness Lourdes Gurriel is back, but he's sitting barely over the Mendoza line, so you got to hope he contributes. I mean, he had the triple the other day as he was lumbering around the bases.
2: He did lumber.
1: But I think you've got enough guys that can fill in, but you don't have Corbin Carroll. And then he's a guy that could get hot, because when he's hot, I mean, he gets on fire. But this lingering back issue, I hope it doesn't linger, because when you look at, you got the Rangers, you got Miami, you got the Yankees.
2: Yep.
1: You know, got a 9-game homestand. Fortunately, they're home. So he's at home and get the treatment. And then you got the Rockies, then you head over to San Diego. And at that point, hey, if he's hopefully 85, 90% of what he is, then you just got to hope that he can, you know, put the bat on the ball and start driving the ball more versus swinging through
2: pitches.
1: You
2: have to figure out how to get him on base.
1: That's the bottom line.
2: He's the most dangerous when he is on base.
1: And I think not only that is some of the other guys are going to have to pick up the slack. You know, I think that you look at this team overall, just moving runners over. Just move them. Just contact. And that was what they were talking about yesterday. And the game was just putting the bat on the ball. And if that was what was the one thing with Houston, when Houston beat them, even though Houston doesn't score a lot of runs, one of the things they do is they really look to drive the ball, is making contact with the Diamondback pop-ups, ground-outs, strikeouts. And those are some of the things that you would hope in these next basically 3 weeks or 2.5 weeks that team can figure out. But, yes, Rob, I agree, they do need Corbin Carroll. They need him in that lineup, and they need him fast.
0: So this may be a little too premature, but, you know, would missing the playoffs make this season a failure?
2: I think that when the season began, I think a lot of people did not hold out hope that they were going to be a playoff team, especially with the injuries to the pitching staff. So I think, again, what they have accomplished without Corbin Burnes, Zach Gallen was just a shell of himself. And you had the injuries then, not only to Fott, but to Sirocco. I think a lot will have to play into this. So, and I just think that they still are in the hunt. If they fall short, do you need to make a change on the bench for a different voice?
0: Well, I mean, I think they deserve, or they should receive credit for remaining alive this late,
2: yes,
0: despite that everything has gone wrong, especially the Ketel Marte deal.
2: Yes.
0: I mean, the injuries, every team deals with that. I can't remember who I was listening to. I'm not even going to say. They were trying to make a case that if the Diamondbacks do get into the playoffs and maybe get through the first round, that Torey Lovello is a candidate for the coach of the year, manager of the year. And I kind of scratched my head, and, you know, it's radio, you know, but I was like, I don't know, man. I mean, he may not even be back next year.
2: Right.
0: And, but if he would get those kind of considerations, you would have to think that Derek Hall and Kendrick and the folks up there and on the third floor or whatever floor it is, they got to kind of make a decision. And I'm sure they've already made their decision for next year.
2: I'm sure.
0: Because I don't think nationally Torey Lovello handled the Ketel Marte deal well.
1: Horrible.
0: And he's been getting a lot
1: horrible
0: of flack for that.
2: Right, he did.
0: But I think this team does deserve credit for remaining alive despite all the crap that's going
1: and
0: on.
1: And aside from that, they've won 5 out of the last 7.
2: Right.
1: I mean, with all that drama with Ketel Marte, they won 5 out of the last 7. Now, you know, this 9-game homestand, you know, Yankees coming. The Miami Marlins are fading big time.
2: They are.
1: They're really falling back. And then the Rangers, they're still somewhat in the hunt for wild card. But, yeah, this homestand's huge. But you know what, guys? You might get, if you can, I don't know, win 60-70% of this homestand, you go into Colorado, hopefully could sweep them. And then if you're in position to have it a shot between you and San Diego, I would say to what you guys are saying, all the injuries and minutiae and drama that they've had, I would say that for what Torey Lovello and his staff has dealt with, they did all they could considering it. And if they sneak in the back door, first time in 3 years that they'll made the playoffs.
0: Yeah, I mean, I think you're right. If they deserve credit.
1: Sure, I agree with that.
0: They do.
1: Yeah. And I think Torrey's done a good job the last few years. They've been in the hunt last 2 years. Look, year in the hunt again, and they're like right there. And, boy, this pitching staff, I know that everybody talks about the woes of
0: the
1: bullpen, Padres.
0: The bullpen's been pretty good.
1: The bullpen's been pretty good, so that might be his saving grace from that standpoint.
2: They've done it by using duct tape.
1: Yep.
2: They have duct taped so many pieces.
0: All these
2: together.
0: Reno guys.
2: Yes, exactly.
0: I mean, they've used everybody.
2: Down. I know, yeah.
1: And the blessing in disguise is all those Reno guys that have come up and have gotten a lot of at-bats. They've guys have pitched. I mean, you've had to rely on a lot of guys from the AAA squad that have gotten some reps at the major league level.
0: In most part, they've all done well when they initially come up.
1: Yeah.
0: And then they kind of fade after a while.
1: Well, Tawa's done a good job of at least, I think, he's come
0: he's
1: back
0: been here
1: up
0: since the beginning.
1: Yeah, but he's been up and down a couple of times. Walt Schmidt, he's been up and down. He's had his moments. You look at Tommy, you look at him, and you think, okay, how's he? He's got to get it figured out. It's just so hard from a hitter standpoint. If you're not playing every day, day in and day out, to go up and down and adjust to major league pitching is such a difference.
0: Hey, tomorrow, It's the debut of us being at DraftKings on Fridays, and we'll be at DraftKings Sportsbook at TPC Scottsdale for the Friday football lock-in. The first 21 people that come down to visit us will get cash. Legitimate cash, not a voucher, not a gift card. You're going to win hard-earned cash. We have 21 envelopes, and there's 5s, 10s, 20s, 50s, 100s in those. And then from there, you'll be able to play for my cash, Rock's cash, 5 games, 5 picks, 1 shot, and another $100. And for those that cannot come down, we'll be doing a $100 DraftKings card for the game of the week. So we'll do a game of the week. We'll find out what that'll be tomorrow. DraftKings decides the game of the week. All the details are up at Rock Minuch. No purchase necessary. You got to be 21 or older. And these contests are brought to you by us, Rock Minuch, with Jimmy B. So we're really excited. We hope that you'll support us. If you can't make it this Friday, next Friday, the Friday after, but we're going to be there. It's going to be a lot of fun. The Big Ten is finally letting fans hear what officials say during replay reviews, and the NFL now wants to sell team-branded toothpaste and dental floss. And what did you think about Mike Tomlin? We'll get into that next. 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
3: Rockin' Minuch with Jimmy B want to take you back. A quick reflection on some of the more memorable moments in sports and pop culture. Now time for your Right Toyota On This Day report. Right Toyota, right on the corner, right on the price. Right Toyota in Scottsdale.
0: All right, back on this day, September 10th, 1989. Deion Sanders made his NFL debut for the Falcons. And, of course, announced it in typical primetime fashion. 5 days after hitting a home run for the Yankees, he returned a punt 68 yards for a touchdown against the Rams. Think about that. A Major League home run and an NFL touchdown in the same
1: week. It's amazing.
0: Also on this day, Devin Hester returned a kickoff on his debut for the Chicago Bears. That was 2006, basically announcing himself as the all-time great by returning an 84-yard punt return in his very first game against the Packers.
1: So glad they recognize him in the Hall of Fame for special teams, kickoff return. He was a threat every time he touched a football.
0: All right, right Toyota, right on the corner, right on the price, right Toyota in Scottsdale. 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Charlie Rangel will join us tomorrow at DraftKings for the Arizona Football Hour. Looking forward to that. All right, the Big Ten is responding quickly to the controversy and all the minutia. With
1: Minutia, not Minutia, Minutia.
0: Minutia. 13-12 win, of course, Michigan and Western Michigan. After a replay review, officials restored 1 second to the clock, giving Michigan time for game-winning play. Beginning this weekend, television broadcasts will provide live audio and video from every official review the Big Ten officials will do at a Big Ten stadium. But if a Big Ten team is playing at a different stadium that's not Big Ten, it won't be.
1: Not going to happen, huh?
0: Until all the other guys get on. So viewers will hear the conversation between the officials on the field and the conference replay center, which is in outside of Chicago, I believe. So the Big Ten originally planned to provide access only on the Friday night game. But now, because of the Michigan controversy, they've moved it up, so it's going to expand immediately. The ACC and the Big 12 also provide access to these replay discussions. And the SEC right now is the only Power 4 conference that does not. So they're providing some transparency, I think, that we definitely need. But is this going to create more controversy?
1: All they're doing is like, hey, look, there's really nothing to see here, but we'll show you what we're doing. There was really nothing to see. It was the correct call. They're just trying to cover their tracks. Hey, wait a second. Hey, we'll open it up. We'll pull the curtain back. There's the great Wizard of Oz right there. There he is. You see him doing his thing. And I think that's all. They're just backtracking to say, hey, there's nothing to see here. Hey, we'll show you. Hold on. We'll incorporate you into this. I think what they blew it. I think this is the only way they're satisfying, scratching the itch for a lot of the fans to say, well, we had it correct.
2: I think it's the only way that they can save themselves.
1: Absolutely.
2: Because the Big Ten was laughable when all of that took place. And when you have the Western Michigan president come out and say, hey, we want you to scrap that when you get down and put that down as a win for us. Look, it's not going to go away for a while.
1: No.
2: But you're right, Manute, where you say, okay, we'll do this now.
1: Yeah.
0: They were already doing this.
2: Yes.
0: They were already doing this. Yeah. Now
2: they have to do it sooner.
1: And by the way, as we do this, see the double secret clock right there? You see right there? We're going to see the time clock. But here's the secret clock. You didn't know about this because it's just for us. That it showed at zero, there was a half tick on it. So we incorporate that as a second. What a farce that was. I'm like, what?
0: You know, I also think with this, the officials are going to become more hesitant to speak. Because every word is going to be on the broadcast.
1: Well, you see that.
0: Less is more, right? But, I don't know. I understand transparency is great, but at the same time, I think it's going to create more controversy.
1: This case that happened against Western Michigan is, you hope it's a one-off forever, because that's very rare, because a lot of them are usually pretty accurate. Now, I remember 5, 6, 7 years ago, Nebraska was playing somebody, and Nebraska had to kill the clock, so quarterback threw the ball about 25 feet out of bounds, and the clock stopped. So everybody's like, why is the clock stop? It didn't land. Well, as soon as it crosses the out-of-bounds line or the end line, clock stops. So, okay. Now, that was, everybody goes, oh, that's right. And they explained it very thoroughly. But I just think a lot of the NFL refs, I feel, are hesitant at times because they know they got instant replay to rely on if they have to.
0: So do you think this is going to restore the confidence for us fans? or it's going to confirm that replay has become too complicated.
1: As long as they're reviewing the play, I don't need to hear all
0: of it. Yeah, but I don't want to sit there. Now we have to accept an extra few minutes. I mean, you know these reviews are going to become longer because now we're going to be listening to them.
2: That is correct.
1: I don't mind the review. I don't need to hear all the jargon. I really don't.
0: But you're going to hear it. That's what this whole story's about.
1: I know, but I'm just saying.
0: You're going to hear it all?
1: I know I will. But
0: you're going to have to sit there for 5 minutes.
1: I'm not one of those fans that has to hear that with this new rule.
0: Skip replay.
1: No,
0: I hate it. No, I've always hated it. It's just let what happens on the field play on the field.
1: But gambling
0: just makes it tough.
1: I think the replay failed Western Michigan, and I think you never want the officials to be the deciding outcome of a game. That's why replay was installed.
0: All right, NFL's newest season comes with another reminder that the league isn't merely America's biggest sport. It may be America's greatest marketing machine. So Procter & Gamble has 12 brands that are supporting the league. Gillette has a collection of new razors, so 16 of the 22. Sure, Cardinals aren't on there. Crest is selling NFL toothpaste and mouthwash. So, yeah, give me some Green Bay Packer mouthwash to gargle with. Oral-B has some new electric toothbrushes. They have the manual toothbrushes. They have the dental floss. There's also an official textured hair partner. Yeah. There is a official bladder leak protection partner. There's an official bug defense partner. And for the first time, an official condiment sponsor. So you got Kraft Heinz NFL deal includes A1, Velveeta, Kraft mac and cheese, Philadelphia cream cheese, and more. And then, you got the American Express. They replaced Visa as the official credit card. So you're going to see more of that. I don't know how. They must have bid a lot because Visa had that deal for 30 years.
1: Wow.
0: So has the NFL become the greatest marketing machine in sports?
1: Absolutely.
0: Will you guys let me finish my question?
1: Go ahead.
0: You guys
1: drives
0: me effing nuts. Greatest marketing machine in sports or official sponsor has officially become meaningless?
2: I'm going to say that it is the greatest money machine we have ever seen. Because they print money, the NFL does. And they do it by what you just chronicled with the sponsorships that they have. And everybody stumbles all over themselves to try to be a part of the National Football League.
1: I second the motion because you imagine those parents buying little Jimmy his Eagles toothbrush or his Eagles toothpaste. Hey, you know what? All those Philadelphia Eagle guys with that toothbrush, they use that Oral-B toothbrush right there. And by the way, that mouthwash that the Eagles have. I remember the lunch pails came out years ago. You had the different teams on the lunch pails. Or the little helmets they had in the Raisin brand. You get the helmet. Who'd you get? I got the Vikings this week. Getting you eating Raisin brand, one of the healthier cereals. Remember that? You get that little helmet. I got a Packer this week. All of a sudden, kids across America were eating Raisin brand versus Trix and Cocoa Puffs because the NFL had that little tiny helmet in there with whatever team.
0: No, I agree with all that, both you guys. I just think when it comes to the bigger picture, official sponsor is meaningless to me now. You know, I think it gets too crowded in that space. You know, they have too many brands. When does it get to the point where it's just too much? I mean, every single second of their broadcasts have sponsors. It's, you know, we make fun of NASCAR. Like in my business, when I'm out there selling, and it's like, oh, it's too much NASCAR. Meaning, there's ads everywhere, and they get diluted. And, you know, how can a sponsor stand out? And that may be the same with, unless you are like American Express, but when does it get to the point where it's, you got, how many different cheeses do you need? You got Velveeta, you got Kraft, you got, you know, Philadelphia cream cheese. I mean, I don't know. I just think it's getting to the point where maybe I'm old school where you have 10 really kick-ass partners, and you activate them, and you make them work, and that's all you have.
2: Yeah, but Rock, in the business that you're in, if you had your 10 big sponsors and 10 other people called you and said, hey, we want to make sure we're in on this, and we'll give you this and this and this to get in, You have to consider that because you
0: are. Not necessarily because.
2: You are a capitalist.
0: No, but I am totally. But my whole point is I am maximizing my 10 sponsors.
2: You are.
0: And I am making them exclusive, and they're paying for that exclusivity. So if it's a domestic car that's out at the park, okay, I can't, you know, I can have Ford. But I'm not going to go after another domestic and just say, okay, let's bring in another one. You know, so it's. But I'll go import and I'll go Toyota, you know, and have those, and then I'll go luxury with baby Lexus. But I just don't. I think. I guess I look at it as I sit in the seat of the sponsor, and that's how my approach.
1: Are you
0: is
1: getting your
0: been.
1: Value out of?
0: Am I getting my value? Yeah. I mean, if I want to reach the masses, then I'm just going to buy radio and television and Facebook ads and you know, internet, YouTube. But if I want to own something, I want to own it myself in my account.
1: You want to be the marquee sponsor. You want
0: I think so. I just think, I don't know. It's, you know, there's a reason why when you hear the term that's NASCAR-ish, it's not positive. I mean, you put a little sticker on a car with $5,000 stickers, and you're going to pay hundreds of thousands of dollars for it? I don't know what your return is. I don't know. It's not my money, I guess. But anyway, Jason Mons is going to join us next. We'll talk some ASU football. Scott Spicer will also stop by and break down some games. And Peaks Picks is all coming up in hour number two of Rock the Minutia from Twin Peaks Scottsdale.
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16: 29 degrees. 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

0: practice field to game day at Sun Devil Stadium. It's time to go inside Sun Devil football. ASU tight ends coach Jason Mons joins Rockin' Minooch with Jimmy B right now on ESPN 620.
1: All right, ASU coming off that 70-7 win over Morgan State. Cutter Bowley, 6 touchdown passes in his debut. And joining us now is just heard the big boy Sky. Jason Mons, coach, how are you today, buddy? You get ready? You ready to get on the road?
2: Yeah, we're getting ready. We're just cleaning up film and getting ready for a big road test against A&M.
1: Speaking of the film, when you watch the Morgan State film, what pleased you the most, and immediately, what were you correcting?
2: Well, I think, for a first game, I think our execution, getting lined up and knowing our alignment, knowing our assignment, playing fast and playing clean, I thought for a first game was really good. Obviously there's you never come out of a game, regardless of what the score is, and are ever satisfied with the product. But I think it was a good start. We did what we were supposed to do. Now it's going to ramp up, about 100 levels, and we'll really, really get a chance to find out where we're at, early in the season going up against a great opponent on the road.
3: Coach, I was impressed. You guys came out really that first quarter. I think 15 different plays. It seemed like 15 different alignments, motions, getting everybody in place. The execution was really tight. Was that a mantra the last week prior to getting ready for this Morgan State game?
2: Yeah, I mean, I think that's identity-wise, that's who we want to be. We want to be a team that comes out and is very assignment sound, that can create some stress on the defense, formationally and personnel-wise and motion-wise. And we've got a lot of weapons, finding different ways to get touches and attack the defense where they're weak. So I thought, we had a good offensive game plan going in, and I thought our kids, were really dialed in during the week, with film study and practice to be able to go out and execute at a high level. So that's good to see. That's what you want to do. You want to be able to put a lot of stress on the defense and not hurt your

0: yourself, right? You can't put yourself behind the sticks or have MAs that you know put you in third and long. So you did a good job of that, but still plenty of room for improvement.
1: And spreading the field the way you did, and for Cutter Bowley to have the six dingers he had in the first half, but the way he spread the ball out as far as assignments and reading, has that also somewhat changed with the offense coach as far as looking deep to underneath and sideline to sideline, or has that always been that way with Coach Arroyo the last couple years?
0: Yeah, I think with Coach Arroyo, Coach Dillingham, we're going to have a good offensive game plan, and I think we're going to, always take what the defense gives us. And so, if it happens to be play action shots because we're getting guys, down in the box and playing aggressive, then we have the ability to do that. If it's numbers, grass, and leverage and getting the ball into the perimeter and putting it in our playmakers' hands because, teams are staying too high shells and not being as aggressive in the box, then, we got to be able to do that as well. So I thought it was a good game plan for what we anticipated Morgan State would do situationally, and we took advantage of it. And, I think any good offensive coach understands that you got to put the ball in your playmakers' hands and you got to be able to do it in different ways. And I thought we did a good job of that.
2: All right, Coach, enough of the superlatives about routing Morgan State. Let's get to what you guys are going to be doing in just a couple of days. Texas A&M ranked 10th overall. As far as I can tell, and I went back and looked at a lot of the highlight action, as far as I can tell, on the line where a lot of games are won or lost, you must feel pretty good because your offensive and defensive lines match up pretty well against Texas A&M.
0: Well, I hope that's the case. Obviously they're a very talented, very big physical team, and obviously spent more time this week watching their defense. But they're big up front, they're long, they're athletic, and very assignment sound. They're able to pressure the quarterback and make him uncomfortable, and they do a really good job. You don't really ever see them misaligned. They're not going to beat themselves. So it's going to be a great test for us, and we're excited, but. We like the group of guys we have up front on both sides of the ball, on offense and defense. And obviously, we know games are won and lost, at the line of scrimmage. And so it's going to be a great test for our guys to go up against a great opponent like that.
2: One of the things that I found pretty interesting was I saw on a national show they were talking about Arizona State going in there and having to compete in the heat and humidity. I just started laughing. I'm like, these people have no idea what you practice in day after day when you're going to go play an opponent that has the similar type of weather that you have.
0: Yeah, we're never going to make heat an excuse for us. We have plenty of practice in that. And, you guys know this August is probably about as humid as it's ever been that I can remember. So, which is good. That was a good thing for us. We got used to playing, that we practice. We're on the field at 9 a.m. That's the kickoff time, Arizona time. So, we're used to being out in the mornings in the heat and humidity, and that's kind of what we've been doing. So, that won't be. It doesn't mean that it won't be a factor. Doesn't mean that but I don't think it's going to affect one side more than the other. So we just got to go out and we got to do a good job of hydrating and resting and fueling our bodies and being ready to go and compete at a high level for four quarters.
3: Jason Mons joins us here on ESPN Radio 620. So, Jason, when you look at the tight ends, what would a successful morning be? From the tight ends look against Texas A&M? What are you going to be looking for? What have you been preaching this week?
0: Well, I think the physicality at the line of scrimmage, they've got some big, long, dynamic pass rushers and defensive ends that are physical players and very talented. So, we've got to be able to go and line up and get knocked back and hold our own. If we need help, against those guys, then we're taking a hat away from the interior. So we got to be able to go hold our own at the point of attack and bring the physicality. That's our focus. We always focus on how we impact the game without the ball. And I think for us this week, it's the physicality in the run game and in protections, blocking on the perimeter. We've got to be really versatile there. And then when the opportunities come with the ball, we got to be ready to make plays. But yeah, I think it's the physicality. I want us to go there and line up and go toe to toe and win the line of scrimmage this weekend.
1: And you allude to that, Jason, that Noah McHale, I think their middle linebacker, had an outstanding game last week, they blew the doors off their opponent. But talk about that. When you have a team that's big, strong, fast going against them, matching them mano a mano. Is it all about the scheming or literally man to man as far as winning that battle individually?
0: Yeah, I mean, I think it's a little bit of both. You know, you got to scheme yourself into position to create matchups, and then at the end of the day, you got to go win one-on-one matchups. So whether that's outside with your receivers, whether that's inside, you know, with your O-line versus their D-line, I mean, it's at some point you're going to have to win one-on-one matchups, and so you know that's what Coach Dillingham and Coach Arroyo do a great job of, is putting us in position to be successful. But at the end of the day, you want to beat a good football team, you're going to have to win those matchups more often than you don't.
3: All right, Coach, can you walk us through in Sun Devil Nation on what's this next 2 weeks going to be like travel-wise? And you guys leave, and then you're not coming back for a few weeks? I mean, how do you pack? I mean, kind of walk us through it, because this is something that's never been done before.
0: Well, we've tried to, you know, obviously not get out over our skis. It's got to be one day at a time and one game at a time. The first time we talked about anything about London was last night, saying, hey, have your bag packed, because we got to put it on the truck to take it out and get it there. So we had to advance pack our gear up so they could ship it out there. But we'll finish the game Saturday. Obviously it ends early. We'll clean up. We're gonna fly to Dallas from Houston and then connect and get on our international flight there in Dallas and fly straight to London, and then just give ourselves the time to acclimate, get our body clocks adjusted and kind of go through a normal work week there in London to get ready for the game. And then, fly home. We'll have the bye after that. The coaches will hit the road probably Thursday recruiting, because we always hit the road and recruit on our bye week, and then, get right back to work. So we haven't tried to put too much thought and planning into it. Obviously, our operations guys, Brian McGinnis and his crew have done a ton of work behind the scenes getting us ready. But, we've tried to stay focused on the task at hand, which is going into College Station and playing a good football team.
3: Do you guys bring your own dietitians and stuff? Because the food's terrible in England. I mean, it's awful. I mean, it's really bad.
1: Yeah, thanks for the heads up, Rock.
0: Crew there. we'll have our whole crew there, and I know they go there ahead of time and get with the hotel staff, and we've got a menu, so we'll do the best we can to keep our food as Americanized as possible.
3: No, I love it. Well, let's get Texas A&M first, and we'll worry about that later. So, hey, Coach, thanks for moving your schedule around to jump on with us, man. We always appreciate you, man. Thank you.
0: Yeah, appreciate you guys. Force up.
3: That's Jason Mons joining us, Arizona State tight ends coach. Think about that. You are leaving for 2 weeks.
1: Yeah, sure.
3: Unless you're somebody listening right now that travels for a living every week, it's not a big deal. But for somebody that hasn't, when you are moving 100 people, that's what I'm saying. I mean, the food is a big deal because they have certain food they have to eat morning, noon, and night,
1: sure.
3: As you know, Manoj, and food in England sucks.
1: I've never,
3: it's terrible.
1: Yeah, you can't live on, like, Italy, the food was great, but I've never been to England.
3: It messes up your teeth. I mean, it's just
4: wow. it's just bad.
1: Why is it we won't go down that road, bad teeth.
3: No, why not?
1: They have dentists over there in England? I mean,
3: if I was going to start a business.
1: There you go.
3: You'd be great. Teeth white. Veneers. I'd be doing the whole
1: orthodontics.
3: Yeah. Hey, tomorrow we'll be live at DraftKings Sportsbook at TPC Scottsdale for Friday football lock-in. The first 21 people to come down receive some cash. We'll have Rock's cash for another $100. You'll be able to fill out a form. Even if you don't at the 21 after that, you can still get into this game. We'll have probably 1,500 people play, try to win some money. And then we'll have another contest with DraftKings. All the details are up on our website, rockmanoj.com. 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Must be 21 or older, and all the contests are sponsored by us. So good stuff. But we are out here, Twin Peaks, Scottsdale. By the way, our fan pick'em's up. You can get in there on that, too, as give some Twin Peaks gift cards every week, and we'll be doing that. But next up, Rock's Man Vice, we got an Arizona high school that canceled its entire football season over a hazing incident. Or investigation, I should say. We got a Wisconsin's dumbest criminal hits a bar wearing a Packers bathrobe, and Taco Bell has officially they have a major problem getting your order right. We'll tell you why that is the case and why Scottsdale is one of America's best places to retire. Rock's Man Vice is next on Rock and Manoj with Jimmy B.
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1: What do you say we go out on a date? Have some chicken, maybe some sex. You know, see what happens.
0: Rock searches the world for tips on dating, divorce, marriage, pop culture, and even...
2: Yes! Yes!
0: Yeah, here's Rock's man, Vice.
3: 60% of the time, it works every time.
4: All right, we start right here in Arizona. This one's truly unbelievable. Tonopah Valley High School canceled its entire varsity and JV football season after a criminal investigation into alleged hazing and sexual misconduct at a summer football camp. And yes, the phrase that kept being used in the investigation is dry humping. And the district says they simply don't have enough eligible players left to safely field a team. Now, multiple staff members were also placed on administrative leave. But if you think about it, you go away for a football camp in July, and by September, there is no football team. Not a suspended for a game, not a forfeiting a week. The season is over. That is one hell of a team-building exercise that went wrong.
5: Yeah, at Tonopah High School, matter of fact, I've been training that quarterback for the last 2 years, and you explained it pretty good, Rock. They went on a football trip over in California. This came back late, as a matter of fact. Nobody said anything about it until they got back here. There was no charges pressed. It's just an investigation. Several administrators were called in. The coach was called in. It was all under investigation. So what happened is a lot of the players were like, well, you know, we're seniors, so if this is going to be an investigation, and whether we have a season or not, we're going to leave. So a lot of players left. They probably like 10 players leave, go to Verado and a couple other schools. Quarterback I train, a senior, is like, where am I going to go? You know, I got my buddies I grew up with. We're all here. So it just kind of escalated into something that shouldn't have been under investigation, no charges pressed, and then next thing you know, they canceled the season because everybody left.
4: That's it.
5: Everybody took off.
4: All right, this may be my favorite criminal of the week. A 39-year-old, a guy in Wisconsin, allegedly broke into a bar wearing a plush Green Bay Packers robe. That's your disguise? Not a mask, not a hoodie, a Packers bathrobe. Now, police say he climbed through a window, stole booze, and they later found him asleep in the bushes a block away with a six-pack of White Claw and a bottle of Tito's. He allegedly left his two kids at home while all this was going on.
5: Oh, my God.
6: That was nice of him to do.
4: So a Packers robe, Tito's, White Claw, and he's passed out in a bush.
5: Could that classify as also dumbass of the day, of the week?
4: Oh, of course. He's definitely the criminal of the week. All right, if you go through the drive-thru, apparently you better check your bag. A study looked at more than 1,600 drive-thru orders and found about 11% of all the orders are wrong. The worst? Taco Bell.
5: Really?
6: How could that be wrong?
4: They screwed up about 15% of their orders. Wendy's and Dunkin' were about 13%. No surprise here. The best were Chick-fil-A and McDonald's. They didn't get it wrong much at all. But here's my favorite part. The request fast food places mess up the most. Do you have any idea what it is? Where they mess up the most. You request something and they don't do it.
6: And they don't do it?
4: What do you think it is?
6: Condiments.
4: Close.
5: I'm going to say... hamburgers, hold the pickles and onions.
4: Ice, no ice.
6: Oh,
4: like 28%.
6: Yeah.
4: 28%, you know? Wow. How about that? All right. Anyway, BuzzFeed put together a list of things we're told we're going to change our lives and then basically disappeared. 3D movies. Remember when every movie was going to be 3D?
6: Sure.
4: You're going to wear those glasses.
6: Goofy glasses, yeah.
4: The Segway. Remember that? They told us that was going to change transportation.
6: Yeah.
4: Turns out it just changed mail security, right? They're the only ones that use it.
5: True.
4: Right?
6: Yep.
4: Crystal Pepsi. Clear Pepsi.
6: Remember that?
4: Yeah, remember that?
5: Yep.
4: Curved TVs. Remember those? You need a $4,000 TV because apparently the biggest complaint was that your TV was too straight.
6: Yeah.
4: Zima. Remember Zima?
6: Yes. Zima, yeah.
4: That's now called White Claw. Yeah. Anyway, those are
5: remember that.
4: It's kind of pretty cool. The best place to retire is number one.
5: Number one?
6: You mean here in the state?
4: Yeah.
5: Not just Phoenix. Phoenix, Arizona. It's got to be.
4: It's not.
6: Scottsdale?
4: You got, well, it's Orlando, Florida. Yeah. So apparently after 45 years of working, I should say, your reward is standing behind a family of six at Disneyland in 96 degrees.
5: And the humidity.
4: So Miami was number two, Tampa was number three, and look at us. Scottsdale came in at number four overall.
6: Okay, yeah.
4: Scottsdale was actually ranked number one in the country for quality of life. So if you're already here, congrats.
6: Yep.
4: But apparently you've retired without even retiring. Worst place to retire is Stockton, California. I can see that.
6: Yeah, me too.
4: All right, with Labor Day this past week, somebody ranked the hardest working states in America. Number one was South Dakota, North Dakota, Alaska, Hawaii, and Wyoming. Texas came in seventh, Tennessee ninth, and dead last. Makes sense. It's the worst state ever. Michigan.
5: I mean, all those auto manufacturers aren't hardworking, Rob?
4: Guess not. I guess not.
5: They got that union behind them.
4: Yeah, I guess not.
5: They got that union behind them.
4: Someone online went viral with the idea, months are stupid because they all have different numbers of days. So instead of 12 months, we should have 5 months, and they're 53 days each. So, you know, you would have, you know, I don't know. I don't know if this is a good idea, but some guy thinks it makes sense.
5: Just 5 months in the year.
4: 5 months in the year.
6: 5 months.
5: Just keep. If it ain't broke, don't fix it, for crying out loud.
4: The average homeowner gives their house a 7.5 out of 10. Sounds about right. You love your house, but there's always something you want to do.
6: Yeah.
4: Kitchen needs updating. The backyard needs work. The neighbor has a barking dog. You know, there's one room full of crap that you haven't seen in, you know, a long time. But think about that. That seems like a lot.
5: I would.
4: You give yourself a 7.5?
5: Oh, I give our house this 8.5. I would, because it's only 7 years old. Number one,
4: yeah,
5: it's fairly new, so the yard and everything's fine. I mean, our only thing that is just javelinas and coyotes and bobcats are on a regular basis.
6: Yeah, but that there makes our neighbors. It interesting.
5: Yeah, it does.
6: It does make it interesting.
5: I see them from the Ring camera above the garage. Oh, there's a flock of javelinas right there.
4: All right, a couple quick ones before we get out of here. The average American uses 141 rolls of toilet paper a year.
6: Okay.
4: Makes sense?
5: Yeah, it does. That seems like a lot for some reason.
4: Apparently, it's illegal to use recording devices while running with the bulls in Spain. No selfies. I guess it makes sense. If a 1,500-pound bull is chasing you, and your first thought is, I need to get this on Instagram.
6: Yeah, really.
4: That makes some sense.
5: Have you ever met anybody that's done that? My ex-brother-in-law did that twice. He went over there. His one buddy got...
4: I have absolutely no interest.
5: I don't either. I said, are you guys nuts?
4: In my luck, I'll pull a hammy, and then I'll just get destroyed.
6: Get run over.
5: His one buddy got
4: Scientists say cockroaches have individual personalities. They basically fall into two groups. Shy or bold. I think there's a third category. Dead.
6: Yes. Yeah, I step on them.
4: Yeah.
5: Quickly.
4: Police departments around America reportedly get called to Chuck E. Cheese more than anywhere else because of fights.
6: Really?
4: And it's the adults.
5: Family
4: not
5: fights.
4: The kids.
6: Oh, yeah? My gosh.
5: I see that.
4: That makes no sense. Yeah. And finally, if you guys can answer this, the longest running TV show in America is what?
5: I'll say NCIS New York.
6: Well, are you talking about a news show?
4: Could be news.
6: Okay.
5: Oh, Meet the Press?
4: You got it.
6: Yeah.
4: 78 years.
5: Wow.
6: Yeah.
4: Over 4,900 episodes.
6: Yep.
4: 78 years, which means Meet the Press has survived television, cable, streaming,
6: everything,
4: social media,
6: yeah,
4: and roughly 4,800 Sunday mornings where nobody said, you know what sounds fun right now? Meet the Press.
5: That's right.
6: You know, I thought about 60 Minutes
4: I still think it used to be. It was my favorite television show of all time.
6: 60 Minutes.
4: I loved it, and then it got just too left.
6: Yeah.
4: But it just...
5: Now it's too right.
6: Now it's too right.
4: Yeah.
5: It totally is, Rock. It's gone the other way, man. Yeah, it's flipped.
4: You left people say that.
5: They've had five journalists leave because it's gotten too right. They won't let them...
4: No, because they won't let them...
5: No, they won't let them report the stories that matter.
4: That's why I used to love the show. Because it was just factual.
6: It was.
4: Could decide the narrative.
6: That's fine.
5: Yeah.
4: No.
5: If you want to bring facts of a story, they won't let you bring the facts to a story. That's called censorship. And that's what 60 Minutes has done with the new gal that's running 60 Minutes has done. So I didn't watch anymore.
4: So it's more of a Fox product?
5: It's more of a Fox product.
4: Yeah,
5: exactly right.
4: Yeah. Man, I got to start.
6: Yeah, you better
4: watching.
6: Start watching it.
4: You'll learn something.
5: It's you know, you can. There's nothing wrong with reporting the good, bad, and different.
4: Oh, you don't know this because we haven't done a show in a while, but we went on this little tangent. Mnuchin tapes The View.
5: Oh, yeah.
4: And he watched. Yeah, he tapes The View.
5: Well, my wife tapes The View.
6: Oh, my.
4: And I know you're laughing, but come on, The View's a little.
6: No, I know.
4: A little
5: by the way,
4: that's way too far.
5: Ted Cruz was on The View yesterday.
4: So yeah, they try to get some. Makes sense. Yeah. They need ratings.
5: Well, they get Tyler.
4: They need ratings.
5: No, they don't.
4: Oh, yes, they do. It's the worst show on television.
6: For you, it is.
4: Top
5: daytime
4: you people
5: talk
4: are watching.
5: Show.
4: You guys, you're delusional.
6: Good show. I have never watched.
4: Listen to
6: that
4: those
6: show.
4: Talking
5: you
4: heads.
5: You tell him, Whoopi. You tell him, Whoopi.
4: What does Whoopi know about anything with to do with politics? She was a terrible actress.
6: Oh my gosh.
5: She's one of the best ever, Rob.
4: Oh, my. See, you guys are so brainwashed. This is what the left has done to you guys.
5: Did you watch Color Purple? Have you seen the movies? Ghost, Color Purple?
4: Color Purple was good.
5: Sister Act 1 and 2?
4: Sister Act was terrible.
6: Sister Act was good.
5: Great.
4: Color Purple, I'll give you.
5: Act 3, coming soon.
4: Yeah, because she needs money. It's so bad. Hey, we're out here at Twin Peaks, of course, and it's our home every Thursday. Today we're at Scottsdale. Hey, coming up, we're going to break down the biggest numbers on the board. Can ASU hang around at Texas A&M? Is Arizona getting too many points at BYU? We'll get Cards Chargers. Scott Spritzer, our handicapper from Vegas, will join us next with the best plays. But here's Laz with a sports update.
7: It's now time for your Rockin' Minute with Jimmy B's ESPN 620 Sports Center update. I'm Matt Lazarus. The D-backs dropped the series finale in Kansas City 5-2 yesterday, but still managed to take 2 or 3 from the Royals as they look to keep gaining ground in what is a very tight NL wild card race. The Snakes have the day off today as they head back home to prepare for a 3-game weekend set against the Texas Rangers. Merrill Kelly will get the start in Friday's opener, followed by Brandon Pfaadt on Saturday, and E-Rod will take the ball in Sunday's series finale. This Rockin' Minooch with Jimmy B Sports Update is powered by Twin Peaks, your ultimate sports lodge. 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
4: All right, today, ASU, Texas A&M, U of A, BYU, Ohio State, Texas, 49ers, Rams tonight, Cards, Chargers on Sunday. All right, Scott, let's start with ASU catching what? 14.5 at Texas A&M. Is that too many points, or you think the number's justified?
16: Seems a little too high to me, and that total sitting at 50.5 seems a little too low to me. So I think we're in for some points. I think Dillingham couldn't have coached better than he did, you know, having to go up against an outmanned Oregon State squad last week. He used that game and to really give Cutter Bowlley a chance to stretch his arm, so to speak. I mean, as you guys saw, he was, you know, firing the ball all over the field last week, and he was able to go deep, really throw the ball a lot, and built confidence, I think, in both the quarterback and the rest of the offense. And yes, it was Morgan State, but that's why I like what they did as far as the play calling from a coaching perspective. And then, of course, A&M wiped out an outmanned opponent 50-0. I thought Marcel Reed, you know, good-looking quarterback, the offense is decent. Their defense is athletic, well-coached, but I think ASU can score some points. And, you know, A&M has not been good as chalk coming off a shutout win, just the way it is. So I think they might be getting a little bit too much hype here. I lean LSU and the over in this one. Haven't made a bet on it, but those are the two things that I'm looking at, ASU and over 50.5. And I figured out what happened in the Michigan game, guys. They were trying to balance out the 5 minutes lost in the Arizona State game. That's all it was.
5: How about that, Scott? Have you ever heard, I was going to ask you about that, have you ever heard a coach just saying, we're done, you know, we got 5 minutes to go. You know, you think of, okay, let's throw that in the blender as well, too, just in case a coach gets hammered and he calls the dogs off with 5 minutes to go.
16: It's crazy. I see that in spring games, but never the regular season games. So, yeah, crazy stuff.
5: All right, second game, University of Arizona traveling to Provo to take on number 15 BYU. -7.5 as of now. Do you expect that to go either up or down?
16: Yeah, I think it's going to pretty much stay there. I mean, it's nice, true revenge, by the way, for the Wildcats. They were up 10 with, what, 4-plus minutes to go last year and allowed the tying touchdown with seconds remaining in the fourth, then lost in overtime. The game was pretty even with one exception. BYU ran at will, and Arizona can't let that happen again. I like their front seven on defense for the most part, Arizona, and I really don't think Brigham Young will be able to run wild on Saturday like they did in last year's game. And, of course, U of A has an experienced, talented leader at quarterback. He's not going to be overwhelmed by the crowd in Provo or the situation. I think BYU will find a way to win, but I'm going to say they win by a field goal to 6 points. So Arizona plus the points is the way I'm leading here.
5: And watching Bear for BYU last year as a freshman, the way he led that team back, to your point, against U of A, very impressive. And the kid played, he learned a lot last year. How much is he going to factor as far as points are concerned in his second year?
16: Yeah, I like him quite a bit. You know, I just think he's a real heady guy, like you said. I mean, you know, you're down in that game. You're down by 10 with, you know, less than five minutes to go, and you lead your team back against a decent opponent. So I think he's going to have an outstanding season. The thing is he's been really under the radar, you know, during the off season among most of the people east of Utah. That's nothing. That's no shocker. It usually goes that way. But I think he's in for a big season.
6: All right. Have you, in your lifetime, experienced the number one team in the nation being a dog? They are at Texas, Ohio State, and Texas -1.5. Where are you on this?
16: I remember, gosh, it's been over 10 years ago when Miss State and Alabama played, and Miss State was number one, I believe, at the time, and Alabama was the favorite. something along those lines. And I remember back then I was doing the Feinbaum show for the SEC Network.
4: Oh.
16: A couple of the pundits who do those games, I'm not going to mention any names, but one was a quarterback for the Ohio State Buckeyes in his career, and took my line and said it on the broadcast pregame and said, some better in Las Vegas says that this has never happened in the last some better. Boy, I tell you. Anyway, get no respect. But I'm glad he could use it for his own sake, right? It's obviously a massive game for the Longhorns when you glance at their future road games that include trips to Tennessee, LSU, A&M, and, of course, the neutral site game against Oklahoma. A loss here and their road to the playoffs gets quite difficult, and then the doubters come in. They lost twice to the Buckeyes in the calendar year of 2025. Remember, they lost in January of 25. They lost 28-14. That was a playoff game, and then last September, 14-7. And the Buckeyes needed 14 fourth-quarter points in that playoff win, which was otherwise an even game. Last season, Texas held OSU to 11 first downs, 203 yards, 3.76 yards per play. And if you go back these two games that they played last year, they only gave up 2.7 yards per carry, Texas, to Ohio State. So I like the Texas offense. I think it's improved. Arch Manning, he led the nation in QBR over the final five games last year. You know, he takes a lot of heat because of his last name, but he was that good last year over the final five games. The OSU defense lost a ton of production. Obviously, they reload, they don't rebuild, but I think it's going to be a little tough here. And then I'm looking at Julian Sain. When you look at his games against top 10 opponents, he had three last year. He threw three picks and got sacked 10 times. I'm going to back Texas here, guys. I'm not crazy about this, but I think Texas gets the job done, and I did put a few bucks on the Longhorns.
4: All right, before we get to the next game, I want to go back to Ohio U, Nebraska. Because I
17: went,
4: so I went, no, let me finish, Scott. So I was, there's a Husker bar here, right? It's called Arena. It's, I frequent it, right? And I was the only, of course, Ohio U person in the bar. And that first half, I was in a good mood.
5: Were you jonesing
4: and,
5: there?
4: I knew the Huskers were going to come win, and you know, but if you were betting first half, which was what I was doing, you had to be a little bit nervous, a little bit, because you guaranteed it on the radio last week there, Scott.
16: What a call, I'm out, Rock. 23.5. I'm about to guarantee, but I laid the 23.5, and I'm sitting there watching that game. And of course, you know, for first half bettors, Nebraska lost, Ohio covered. Yeah. But the very first play is a 75-yard pass or whatever it was. And I'm like, are you kidding me? And I'm like, you know, post-Bo Pelini era, I'm sitting there thinking, my ticket's dead. You know, thank gosh it was I make my bets over the phone with phone apps in Nevada, because if I had a ticket, it would have probably been torn up and in the fireplace, right? I mean, so I'm sitting there and I'm watching and I'm like going, I don't even know if I want to watch this. You know, there was at no point going into the third quarter where I felt like I needed to make a live bet on Nebraska. At no point did they look like they were going to pull away. And then I said to some folks after the game, it's going to be interesting to find out over the next few weeks, not this week, they're playing Bowling Green, but over the next few weeks, did Nebraska pull away from the Bobcats, or did the Bobcats wear down in the heat?
4: I think it's the latter.
16: I was going to say maybe a little bit of a combination, but I'm not saying Nebraska is going to have a great season because of a big second half.
4: All right, let's get back to Rams 49ers tonight. Rams favored, what, 3.5? Are you willing to lay more than a field goal in a divisional game?
16: No, I'm playing a prop here. I'm going to give you guys. Okay. There's so much weirdness going on in this game down under that I can't play side or total. But I played Deebo Samuel over 2.5 receptions. You know, he's back with the Niners. He's going to be a workhorse. I mean, you know, Ricky Pearsall is out, so he's going to have to take some extra reps in the passing game. And then you look at Clay Kubiak, the offensive coordinator. I mean, I'm paraphrasing, but he came out earlier this week and said, we've got to get the ball to Deebo. I mean, and I don't think he's bluffing. So, you know, the Rams are tough on defense in the middle of the field. I know they're not going to have Aaron Donald yet, and they're tough up front on defense. And I do believe there will be numerous dump-offs for Brock Purdy. And guess what? Your guy that you do a show with, he thinks he's pretty good at that, and he is. So Debo's great at being that safety valve. It's going to be needed, I think, against this Rams style of defense. Quick passes, slow the Rams pass rush. And then if you match up Deebo against the Rams second unit on the defense or second squad, the linebackers, I think he's got a chance for a decent game here. So when you factor in what the OC said, you know, that he's going to get this guy the ball, he's going to make him a workhorse, I think over 2.5 receptions is the way to go in this game. Boy, as far as side and total, I'm just holding off. I don't know what to make of all the travel the injuries to the Niners, those kind of things. I think there's better spots this weekend.
5: Does it make it? Did the line move one way or the other? I didn't pay attention. It looks like it's been 3 or 3.5 the whole week. When Bosa and Kittle were announced yesterday that they will play?
16: Yeah, I saw, like, I thought there was going to be from some of the sharps that were talking here in town. There's, you know, a lot of the books, like DK, the biggest book in the world, you know, DraftKings, FanDuel, those places, they didn't budge yesterday. Okay. But I did see, like, I talked to a couple of the bookmakers who were expecting it to go up, and it really didn't, you know, or down, I mean, and it really didn't. There was a couple of books far away from Arizona and Southern Nevada that dropped at 0.5 point, but that was it. That's the only reaction I saw.
5: All right, last one, the Cardinals at the Chargers, -9.5. That's come down, what, a couple, two, three since last week?
16: 10.5, 11, if we would have talked about this game a week ago. So, listen, I got a new DC for the Chargers. Mentor moved on. You got the interior offensive line, which is a question mark for the Chargers. Arizona might not be the defense that exposes or takes advantage of that, but I'm not sure the Bolts can hold off the Cardinals offense enough to win by double digits, which is what they'd have to do to cover. Jacoby Brissett is an adequate NFL quarterback. Adequate might sound a little weak, but I mean that as a positive. And how can you not like the targets that he's got? Pretty good targets. They could all do a little damage this week, I think, his targets and Jacoby. And good news, potentially, Mike LaFleur said earlier today that he expects Jeremiah Love to start. He had that high ankle sprain, about 3 or 4 weeks ago in preseason. I think they hang this number, the Cardinals, and keep it closer than expected. And then we've got a potential for a backdoor cover. You know, the Chargers up 14 points, you know, in the fourth quarter. Arizona's not going to quit slinging the ball around. So I do like Arizona here, plus the points. It's dipped under double digits, but I still think they're the side.
4: Real quick tonight, Miami, 59.5. You touch it?
16: Oh, lay it, guys. No, I'm kidding.
5: Wow.
16: That's the game points of the year, right? I didn't do it, but I think the over is the way to go, but here's the problem with that. This over is shot up to 66.5, and at one point it was like 63, and I didn't get down on it, so I'm not going to give up 3 points now, but you know, I could easily see Miami winning this game, you know, 63-10, 63-7. I got to tell you a quick story real quick. Last week, I went 3-1-1 for my clients. Very happy because I hate week one. I had a play on Oklahoma, UTEP, over 51. I said in my write-up, Oklahoma might get to this 51 on their own. Well, they did, but the final was 51-0, so I get a push instead of a win. But how about that? Couldn't get a field goal out of UTEP.
4: Good luck week two, buddy, as always in week one NFL. Appreciate you, man, as always.
16: Take care, guys. Have a good one.
4: 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Of course, 3-1-1, that's not bad. You'll take that all day long.
6: Yep.
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6: Marissa, I mean, we had to pull you away.
24: Yeah.
6: Yes. I mean, we got all the folks here from Hensley and Michelob Ultra, and you guys have the Busch Light Aluminum, which is a big deal.
24: Yeah.
6: So they're all here, and of course Thursdays you guys have the specials on Michelob Ultra, so which is great.
24: Yes.
6: So
24: yes.
6: What's the deal? I mean, you know, you're busy and you're nice enough to come by. Are you kind of defending your record here?
24: Well, yeah, this is always a fun thing to do on a Thursday, especially now that football is back. I love it.
5: Give them your story about yesterday.
24: Oh.
5: A lot of these guys don't think you know anything about football. Give Rock your story.
6: Well, yeah. They listen to it if she knows about football.
5: Well, she will listen to this one. Go ahead.
24: When I go to the bar and I watch football, people always assume that, like, I'm just a girl. Well, this guy was sitting next to me, and the Patriots were about to do their first play, and they were like, oh, I bet you the Patriots are going to make the next touchdown. And I was like, well, yeah, it's their ball. But you know what? I'm going to double that bet. And because Seahawks are down right now, I'm going to bet that they're going to get an interception and then get a touchdown. And he's like, okay, you're on. You know, we're betting a shot, whatever. And right after I did it, there was an interception and then the freaking touchdown made by, what, SNJ?
5: Yes,
24: or JSN. Yeah. And I was like, yes. And so he had to do a double shot. He's like, how did you know that? I'm like, well, because Seahawks are antsy over here. Their quarterback's out. They're Super Bowl winners. Of course they're going to be doing interceptions.
5: That. Look at you.
24: All right, it was fun.
6: Let's get to these two games. Yeah. ASU at Texas A&M. That's the Saturday game. I need the winner and the score.
24: I'm going to guess ASU.
5: Okay,
24: hoping for the best for ASU. I'm maybe kind of mid, though. Maybe 21-15 type of thing.
5: Okay.
6: All right, what's Jonathan going with?
25: Jonathan's got A&M 41-17.
5: Ooh.
24: Wow.
5: Wow. Okay. All right.
24: High scoring.
5: And then on Sunday, the Cardinals get to go, and the Cardinals at Chargers over at SoFi. Winner and score this bad boy.
24: I have to go for the Chargers. I don't really have high hopes in the Cardinals, unfortunately. Maybe at a home game.
5: But this is away, so you're going to...
24: Yeah.
5: So what score you got? What are you going with?
24: Something similar. Probably like 10-15.
5: 15-10 Chargers?
24: Yeah.
5: Okay. All right. Jonathan, what's he got?
25: Jonathan has got 34-14 Chargers.
24: Chargers.
0: Chargers, too.
5: They cover that spread for sure.
4: Jeez.
5: That's for sure.
4: All right. All right, so tell us what's going on with football. Now that football's here, what's some of the specials? What are you going to keep people on? By the way, are you playing our fan pick'em, the Twin Peaks fan pick'em? You need to go to fanpick'em.com.
0: Ooh, that's fun.
4: And you get to pick games every week. And, you know, you probably can't win, but you can have some fun for bragging. But at least you could pull it up on your phone and you can say, hey, guys,
5: look,
4: I'm in third place. And you guys are in 100th place or whatever it is.
0: Yeah, that'd be fun.
4: You can get the girls to go play.
5: Absolutely. Yeah. You can educate Jimmy B. He can just sit down with you for an hour and talk football.
4: Absolutely. So tell us the deals here, the specials for football season.
0: Well, right now it's fun because the games are early. It's at 5:20, so you're right before happy hour. It's always a fun time. Happy hour is $2 off of our man-sized beers and $2 off well. So that's fun. We also have $6 Tito's Red Bull. So vodka
4: really?
0: Red Bull, yeah, it's kind of crazy good deal, to
4: that's,
0: be honest.
4: That's a smoking deal.
0: And you get the whole Red Bull.
4: Ah, see, you know what that is, Manucci.
5: I leave Red Bull alone. I'm not mixing with no vodka.
4: No, but typically, typically a lot of places where you get a Tito's Red Bull, you don't get the can.
5: Oh, you don't get the whole can.
4: Because the can of Red Bull is almost the same price as the Tito's.
5: Oh, my God.
4: So you combine it. It's very expensive.
0: It's
4: so
0: really good.
5: Sounds like a smoking deal to me.
4: Hey, we haven't had the pork chops yet.
0: They're
4: delicious. Good.
0: Yeah, they're smoked and grilled. So you get that little smoky taste on the outside, and then they're nice and juicy on the inside.
4: Any other new menu?
0: Oh, my gosh, so many. We have ravioli dishes with the marinara, like, on the skillet. Delicious. But we also have fried ravioli for appetizer options and little hot dogs. They're called Game Day Franks. They're 3-inch hot dogs.
4: Franks.
0: Yeah, they're so yummy, and they're on a Hawaiian roll. But I like to get it with chili and cheese, so make a little chili cheese dog. Got one of those yesterday.
4: Right.
0: You could do the peak sampler, so you could try them all, which is fun, too. You could do the tacos, the hot dogs, and the fried raviolis.
4: Why haven't they made you like the GM yet?
5: No kidding.
4: I mean, you know this stuff inside and out.
0: No.
4: We're going to have to make a couple calls.
5: Marissa, how long have you been here?
4: Probably makes more money doing that.
5: How long have you been here?
0: I get to talk to strangers more this way.
5: How many long have you been here?
0: 7 years, almost 8. I'm going on 8 at the beginning of September, so I guess I'm at 8 now.
4: That's good stuff. All right, Marissa, good job as always. We appreciate you, man, so thank you.
0: Of course, wish us luck.
4: As last week, the Peaks girl actually won on a score tiebreaker.
5: Okay, good.
4: So they're up 41-17.
5: Kicking butt.
4: 41-17, so that's pretty good stuff. So, again, we are out here at Twin Peaks. It's our home on Thursday, and as I mentioned, the ice cold Michelob Ultras and Bud Light, the big ones, the 29 degree. And then, of course, they have the Busch Light Aluminums now here. And it all starts on football Thursdays, the massive screens. As she talked about, the scratch made food, game day energy is big. And I know the parking lot was full last night here at the Scottsdale One. But Twin Peaks, where every game is game day.
5: Boy, she was on it, wasn't she? Challenge her at the bar like. You know, she's just not another pretty face. She's one of those that has. He's educated about football. Double down on the bet.
4: Hey, I want to go back to Ohio State, Texas. What do you think, Manucci? I mean, he's on Texas, and it's tough to play in Austin. I get it, and I've been there, and I saw Ohio State play many, many years ago, and Ohio State did win that one year, but it was a long time ago. But I don't know this game, and I haven't touched it. I don't even know if I want to bet it because I want to be a fan. As you know, as a Buckeye fan, I want to see him go in and beat Texas, but I don't know which Texas team's going to show up.
5: Well, I will say this. I mean, it'll be a different Arch Manning this year versus last year.
4: Yeah.
5: He did play really well the last 5 or 6 games, as Scott pointed out. But I don't know. Ohio State's just got so much talent. They got so much speed.
4: So you're saying?
5: I'm just saying that Sane will be having he'll have a good game. I think it'll be like a kind of maybe 18-15 game, maybe 24-21 game.
4: 18-15, you sound like a Peaks girl.
5: 18-15, 18-15.
4: 15?
5: Yeah.
4: Look, how many times does a game end with 15?
5: Well, I've seen a few of them. You get a touchdown, and you get a touchdown. And
4: yeah, we got to finish.
5: And plus a two-point conversion.
4: Okay.
5: Yeah, it's 8-7, 15. Yeah, 21-15. I got 24-21 Ohio State. How's that?
4: All right, I like that. Yeah. I'll take that all day long.
5: Yeah.
4: All right, hour number two, we will catch up with Howard Balzer. We'll talk about the Cardinals-Chargers game. And Liv Goff burned through billions, and now they want out of their player contracts. Christian McCaffrey has a chance of making history tonight. And then Mike Drabel, the relationship controversy isn't finished. So we got some of those things, and we got people screaming at the NFL as well, saying it's rigged. So we got the feed as well, as we are coming to you, Twin Peaks, Scottsdale, Rock Manucci, with Jimmy B and Lindsay and Laz. Got the crew today. Tomorrow, don't forget, we'll be at DraftKings at TPC Scottsdale. All right, hour number three is next right here on ESPN Radio Phoenix.

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0: Nation, home of the 29-degree beer served in perfectly frosted 22-ounce mugs. 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
1: 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Also on the Arizona Sports app. Follow us on YouTube as well. Minooch looks dapper today. What did you do? You took a shower.
2: I actually took my weekly shower.
1: Okay.
2: My weekly toothbrushing.
1: Yeah.
2: I'll be anxious to see if I can get the Pittsburgh Steelers toothpaste. Get a Pittsburgh Steelers toothbrush. Uh-huh. As Rock was mentioning in Rock's Man Vice, the marketing of the National Football League has gone to toothpaste, the apparel thereof. I'm waiting for the day.
1: It is pretty crazy
2: when kids start getting braces.
1: Yeah,
2: and then they'll get the logo of the logo of their favorite team on their braces.
1: The kid will smile on their braces. Seattle Seahawks.
2: See Seahawks. You'll see Eagles. That's the next venture for the National Football League as far as marketing is concerned.
3: You know, there's some talk, and I love this rumor that the Chargers could be going back to San Diego.
2: Really?
3: Yeah, the new Padres owner posted a picture on Instagram of pavement painted in Charger-like powder blue and gold. And the caption talked about seeing, quote, possibility in things other people overlook. Mm-hmm. And it finished it off with a lightning bolt emoji. I mean, naturally, I think San Diego sports fans would immediately bring them home.
2: Yes.
3: Bring them home. I mean, they left in... But after a 2016 season, and have never exactly taken over Los Angeles, we know that. I mean, you go to Los Angeles, and, you know, I've been there multiple times in the last few years, and you just see Rams stuff. You don't see anything Chargers.
1: Yeah.
3: But the internet, you know, of course, speculation off this one. And, you know, should the Chargers go back to San Diego?
1: It would be the best thing that ever happened to that team. The only problem is where they're going to play.
3: Well, there's enough money to build a new stadium.
1: Well, yes, there is, but...
2: If it's voted on.
1: Yeah, that's the key, and that's why they left, because they couldn't get a new stadium. Yeah, they were at Jack Murphy Stadium forever.
3: Here's the difference, though, Minooch. I mean, it gets to be voted on, but if it's private money, it doesn't need to be voted on.
2: Well, that's the thing. Now, if the Spanos family decides, hey, look, we'll go ahead and take with this new owner of the Padres and go ahead and work with him as a new location, maybe they say, okay, we got a great ballpark for our baseball. If he's pushing to get the Chargers back, which I agree with you guys, I think they're a fish out of water in L.A. Chargers, San Diego. But those people voted that down, Rock, for them to have a new stadium.
3: They do. All right, it's not everybody, but dude. It's just a core group of freaking people they voted it down. But say if there's a million voters, you know, I mean, maybe the other half that didn't.
2: Well, here's the thing. If they come back.
3: Go for it.
2: If they come back, it's a very... I would say probably a very liberal city to that point. That
3: San Diego?
2: They're gonna, yeah, it is. Matter of fact,
3: money in San Diego.
2: They do, Rock.
1: Oh, money.
2: But why would you vote down a brand new stadium for the San Diego Chargers? The constituency voted it down because
1: we saw it in Tempe.
2: Well, here's the thing.
3: We've seen it, and it's happened in St. Louis.
1: Yes.
3: I mean, come on. Oakland. I mean, we go on and on. You can't just point them out. I mean,
2: San Diego
3: makes sense.
2: Yeah, it does. But if the Spanos family... They didn't have the wherewithal. They decide, well, the Rams are building a stadium. We'll move to L.A. We'll do rent versus building a new stadium. So the Spanos have got to be bought in, literally, to go ahead and pay for that stadium or pay for 3/4 of it. And then the rest of it, if it's bonds or municipal money or that type of thing, then that's what they're going to have to go ahead and vote on once again. So that if it comes to a vote again, By the way,
3: we got to stop the press.
2: Why is that?
3: You know, I was just talking about Arena.
2: Yes.
1: Yeah.
3: You know,
1: yeah.
3: And Huskers and all that. And, you know, and here's Stevens just showed up. And I was just talking to Hensley guys about you, too, right there. So it's like, what are you doing here, Steve? You're not allowed to be here.
2: You have to get ready for this big game. No, he worked that pretty good.
3: I love when other bar owners come to other places.
1: That's great.
2: But I would love to see the Chargers back. I think people would see him back. But the Spanos family is going to have to really pony up a lot of money if they're going to pick a site and build a brand new stadium at that location. That's going to come down to. The other way, they're just paying rent right now. There's not a large commitment from the Spanos family.
3: It was so. 15 years, 9 different stadium plans, 1 vote that came up 23 points short of 2.

0: thirds. That was the difference.
1: Yep. That was it.
0: And Spanos just wanted a bigger market.
2: Well, I understand that. You're going to make a lot more money in Los Angeles than you are in San Diego. But San Diego is the ideal location for that team. They were born and bred in the AFL in San Diego. Matriculated into the NFL. They have had a Super Bowl team. Haven't won, but they did have a Super Bowl team. Steve Young, 6 touchdown passes. And to be honest with you, it is the ideal location for an NFL team. Rock, you just talked about there's money in San Diego. There is no reason why an NFL team in San Diego would not work and have huge profits.
0: Well, they have a 20-year lease at SoFi, so they're there till 2040. That's
1: he could buy it out if he found a site. He could always buy his lease out. I mean, SoFi is there. I mean, Gronke owns the facility. I mean, that's his facility. I just think that, it makes sense because, you know, we talked to, you know, Hank Bauer, who used to play there, coach there, part of the broadcaster. Hank said, you'd be surprised how many people don't go up to L.A. from San Diego.
0: I mean, it's not going to happen, but it's just something obviously fun to talk about if it would happen to be, you know, here's what's the worst NFL relocation of all time?
2: The Raiders to L.A. and then the Raiders back to Oakland.
1: I think Cleveland going to Baltimore. You know, that was bad.
2: That was a home run.
1: Well, but for the Cleveland fans, you never thought that happened.
0: All right, can you make a case that the St. Louis Cardinals coming here?
1: Yeah, well, that was a good move for Mr. Bidwell.
0: Yeah. Why?
1: Because, you know, I think coming out to Arizona, marketplace, you know, he saw a bigger market, even though the team wasn't that good. They were getting, look at all the fans from all the constituents from all the different cities. He looked and went, wow, Philadelphia, big fandom. Dallas. I mean, we're a place of, you know, a lot of people from all over the United States. So we saw that in the NFC East.
0: I just think it's just what they did with L.A., having two teams in the same stadium, I think it's just BS.
1: I agree.
0: I mean, I know it works in New York.
2: It works in New York.
0: But I think both the Jets and the Giants would rather have their own stadium as well. So that would be kind of cool. But yeah. I just think it's kind of BS that the Chargers get no play out there at all.
2: None.
0: And it's all about the Rams.
2: Well, because they are a Super Bowl champion. And they have extremely high-profile players. And they own the market television-wise as well. Makes perfect sense.
1: They're like the little stepbrother.
2: Yeah, they are. Yeah.
1: Like little brother
2: You
1: know, in the L.A. marketplace. So
0: this is kind of a cool one. Christian McCaffrey enters tonight's game with 36 career receiving touchdowns. Tied with Hall of Famer, speaking of the Rams, Marshall Faulk.
2: Yes.
0: For the most by a running back. One touchdown catch tonight, and he'll be alone at 37. He also is sitting at 98 total career touchdowns, 62 rushing, 36 receiving. So he's chasing a 100. So that's pretty big if you think about it. If he can stay healthy for a few more years, you may have to rank him as one of the top, if not the best, not best, but top three running backs of all time. You don't look at him that way.
2: He's magical.
0: Yeah.
2: He really is.
1: He's one of the first, what we call,
0: best receiving running backs.
1: Yeah, I'd say he's one of the best five-tool running backs. You know, we think Roger Craig, how well he caught. You talk about Marshall Faulk, you look at him, and he can run, block, runs routes. Yeah, he's pretty special, but the whole key is CMC's got to stay healthy. I mean, for that offense to continue to click, Pearsall's out, Kittle's getting long in the tooth. You talk about Deebo Samuel's getting long in the tooth. And Deebo, you know, this is one of those years you hope that he can get – he won't be the dual-threat guy. He'll be a possession receiver, a guy that they get him back to where he was.
0: I do like Scott Spritzer saying, be all over Deebo Samuel tonight.
1: That was interesting.
0: I took the bat. I took the yards. I took the receptions. So we'll see if we win some money. Hey, we're back with the Twin Peaks Fan Pick'em with Rock Manooch and Jimmy B. You make your picks. You can win all season. Just go to fanpick'em.com. Got Twin Peaks man cards every week, a $500 Twin Peaks gift card for the prize, a big swag bag as well. And it's all brought to you by Bud Light and Michelob Ultra. All right, LIV Golf burned through billions and now wants out of its players' contracts. Mike Vrabel, relationship controversy isn't finished. Plus, fans needed one NFL game to scream rigged We'll dive into that. And LeBron is taking some heat for another gambling deal. The Feed on Rock Manooch. Jimmy B is next.
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0: 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The highlights, the hot takes, the viral moments, the stuff you're going to be talking about all day. It's all coming across the feed. Here's what's buzzing in the sports world. Let's dig in.
1: All right, some of the topics today. Liv Golf is broke after burning through billions. We've got some NFL fans needing just one game to scream that it's rigged. LeBron James is taking some heat over another gambling-related partnership. Plus, should Carrie Underwood finally be replaced? And which legendary Lakers coach is getting a statue? We're going to dive into that. Let's start with Liv. I know Jimmy wants to talk a little bit about Liv, but Liv's golf bankruptcy paperwork has revealed just basically how much money has disappeared in this so-called experiment. But the that public investment fund reportedly invested approximately $5 billion into Liv and loaned another $495 million just to finish this past season. And Liv is now down to 41 full-time employees, and they only have $15 million in cash. Now, the league wants permission to cancel or negotiate every existing player contract. Now, these are including deals that through 2028. And John Rahm reportedly is still owed more than $100 million in future guarantees. So now this new investment group that got on board could acquire about 45% of a reorganized Liv, while these Liv players would collect about or would collectively own part of the league at like 52.5%. So we're interesting to see how this will all work. But, you know, the question I have, I mean, other than the USFL, what other league has had the biggest financial failure in sports history?
2: I don't think anybody can top that.
3: No.
2: The USFL can't. The old World Football League, you remember that?
1: Sure.
2: They can't top that either. I will tell you this. As soon as they filed for bankruptcy, all of their players became free agents. So they are free now to negotiate with the PGA if they want to. So because they went into Chapter 11, now they have that opportunity to leave. But when you have somebody that you referenced in John Rahm,
1: $100 million,
2: that's hard to walk away from.
3: I think I might hang in there and try to get 45 cents on the dollar.
1: You think he regrets leaving the PGA Tour?
3: No, I don't know how you can win off $300 million.
2: Yeah,
3: how do you walk? How do you regret that? I mean, he can always go back. I mean, he made it enough money for 25 lifetimes.
2: He made $300 million just to leave. That had nothing to do with the tournaments that he won.
3: And if he
2: $300 million just to join.
3: And if he's owed $100 million.
2: Yep.
3: And they want to pony up 45 cents on the dollar. Okay, you're going to get $45 million or $100 million. You already made $200 million. I think you're coming across pretty, and then you get a chance to leave. Now, what's interesting is that they've offered 52% of the league for the guys that stay. I'd go, well, how many people are watching us? How many fans do we have watching us? Do we have any top-notch players? Because those guys, to Jimmy's point, they've all left.
2: Yep.
3: Because you filed Chapter 11. I'd go, you know what? Pay me my 45, 50 cents on the dollar. I'm moving on back to the PGA.
2: Okay, who is on the tour that you would pay money to see? The Live Tour. Two guys. Rob DeChambeau. That's
3: period.
2: It.
3: Yeah.
2: That's it. You don't care
1: even
2: anymore.
1: Even though there are some really good players
2: there are,
1: on
2: but,
1: that,
2: but those
1: on
2: are the
1: tour.
2: Names.
1: Yeah.
2: Nobody cares about Sergio Garcia anymore. Nobody cares at all about some of the other players. What? Varner III?
1: Yeah.
2: No, come on. You know, I mean, please. They don't have anybody, with the exception of those two guys, as marquee players. That's all they have.
1: I hope they can reorganize. I want the league to succeed. I don't have a problem. I love golf as much as you do.
2: Yes.
1: I love falling asleep on the couch watching golf, right? There's nothing better than that, right?
3: Nap time.
1: So it's one of those things, though. It's like watching it. Mm-hmm. I mean, because it's a sport that we all play,
2: yes,
1: that we all try to get better at, and these guys are the best in the world,
2: right?
1: And of course there are so many new guys on the PGA Tour that nobody knows.
3: Well, there was when Kim won that one week, he'd been off the tour for 5 years because
2: he had drug problems,
3: but you know when he won that tournament,
2: yeah,
3: that was a great story that whole week, and that was fun to see him win. And I had no idea he was going.
2: Yeah, but think of this, Mnuch. What if he was on the PGA Tour? How much bigger that story would have been? It would have been five times larger than what.
3: But he lost his card. He lost his card.
2: Yeah, I know.
3: He had to go qualify. So he had to come back. He had to go back. He wasn't going to go back to the Midwest Tours, whatever.
2: Corn Ferry.
3: He could play. He was just getting his head right, and that was. That, I think that was one of the best stories for golf, period.
2: It was.
3: Whether it's PGA or LIV, I mean, for golf.
1: So another story, it took one game last night that there are a bunch of mass holes probably, but the NFL is rigged, right? The NFL's rigged.
3: Sure it is.
1: You know, last night, Seattle beat New England 13-10 after the Patriots blew a 10-point lead. Drake May threw interceptions on each of their final three possessions. So fans immediately started questioning the officiating, the accusing the league of wanting the defending champion Seahawks to win. But the reality is, your quarterback threw three fourth quarter interceptions, including one in the end zone. I mean, come on, conspiracy theory people. Give me a break.
2: But that's all we have now because of the internet. People just go on and just start saying
3: stuff. What was the conspiracy theory when Drake May led them to the Super Bowl last year?
2: Yeah.
3: What was that all about there, mass?
1: All right.
3: Mass hole?
1: We didn't get to this yesterday, but the Buffalo Bills announced that they're going to play both the American and the Canadian national anthems before their home opener at New Highmark Stadium. Naked Ladies will perform O Canada, and then I don't know who this other person is. They're going to be singing the Star Spangled Banner. All right, they sit right across the border from Ontario and Lake America, right?
3: And Lake Ontario.
1: Lake America.
3: Whatever.
1: These guys are both left-wing. I'm right.
3: Yeah.
1: So Lake America, and you guys have a problem with this?
2: Not at all.
1: Of course you don't.
2: Because there are
1: How many Canadian players are on the Bills?
2: No. It's not the players. They draw a lot of Canadian fans.
3: They do get quite a few folks.
2: They have a big contingent of Canadian fans who show up for Bills.
1: So they'll start doing a Patriot games because that Canada's up there too. So probably Michigan will get some of the Canadians right.
2: Yeah, I'm okay with that.
3: Well, Detroit does.
2: Windsor's
3: right across.
1: So they should sing the national anthem.
3: Yeah, they probably will.
1: Yeah. All right. So when are we going to start singing every freaking national anthem?
3: Here's the thing. I do. I'm like, wait a second. I know they get a lot of people, but. This is a first.
1: It's a nice gesture.
3: It's a nice gesture.
1: Okay, but come on, is it necessary for an American football game?
3: No, it's not.
1: You know damn well Canada ain't playing ours.
3: They're not.
2: In hockey, they play the Canadian anthem all the time, but there are Canadian players in the NHL.
1: I would love to know how many people commute as a Buffalo Bills employee.
2: The bridge
1: that's over there.
2: The Peace Bridge is packed on game days. Packed. Trying to get to Orchard Park.
3: I don't know if Pegula's, the owner, Terry Pegula, is doing this as good faith with Canada since we're having so many issues.
2: Yeah.
3: President Canada, he's just kind of reaching out and going, hey, guys, even though we've got these ill-advised tariffs, we want to welcome you over, so we're going to play the national anthem. I don't think he needs to do that. I think he's just got many people, but it's a first. It might be a little peace offering for the president.
1: So you're kind of leaning to the right here a little bit.
3: Well, I'm just saying that I think Pegula, the owner,
2: Terry Pegula,
3: he's left. So I think what he's doing is to say, hey, Canada, even though you're getting screwed by a president, we're going to offer a little peace.
1: So just because of the pot, so he's adding fuel to fire.
2: He hasn't said that.
3: No. He's just,
1: come on.
3: He's just saying, hey, look. Despite our president, we want to still welcome you, so we're going to pay your national anthem. Still love you.
1: So if his daughter was still playing in the U.S. Open, so when she stands up, they need to sing the national
2: anthem.
1: She is
2: playing in the U.S. Open.
1: I know.
2: And no, they don't need to do that because she's an American.
1: Okay, but so what? So is 99.9% of the players probably
2: in
1: the Buffalo Bills.
3: And this will probably be the only time.
1: And for over the opponent. Hey. You think it's only a one-time thing?
3: Yeah, I think it's only been a one-time thing.
2: Hey, look, I remember Dieter Brock playing quarterback for the L.A. Rams. He's Canadian.
3: No, he's not from Canada. He played in Winnipeg. He's from the States.
1: So how many American players get to play for the CFL?
3: I think I think you can have eight. You can have a three on offense, only four on defense.
2: That's seven.
3: Or seven, seven. I'm like, I got guys lining up, and my JUCO guys are better.
2: Warren Moon played there. Doug Flutie played there.
1: So maybe CFL needs to start playing the national anthem.
3: I think they play both.
1: Yeah.
3: And all CFL games, you play both.
1: Okay, that's good to know.
3: Yeah.
1: Hey, what do the Cardinals need to execute to have a chance at upsetting the Chargers. And what do we expect from Arizona in this new depth chart? We're going to catch up with Pro Football Hall of Fame voter Howard Balzer from Sports Illustrated. He was Sports Illustrated, USA Today, Cards Wire. He will join us next. But here's Laz with another update.
4: It's now time for your Rock and Manooch with Jimmy B's ESPN 620 Sports Center update. I'm Matt Lazarus. The D-backs dropped the series finale in Kansas City 5-2 last night, but still managed to take two or three from the Royals as they look to keep gaining ground in what is a very tight NL wild card race. The Snakes have the day off today as they head back home to prepare for a three-game weekend set with the Texas Rangers. Merrill Kelly is expected to get the start in Friday's opener, followed by Brandon Pfaadt on Saturday, and then E-Rod will get the ball for the D-backs in Sunday's series finale. 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
1: Single back, Love. Play action fake. Brissett rolling right. Pressure in his face. Stops. Throws to the back right corner of the end zone. And caught for a Cardinals touchdown. It's Marvin Harrison Jr. And the Cardinals answer on their opening possession. All right, let's get to it. Cardinals and Chargers. Howard Balzer joins us now, and we'll just throw the first one out there. Howard, what's your biggest concern for this team entering the opener? Biggest concern?
9: The biggest concern is the Chargers.
1: good nice stuff. Job.
3: Don't be so practical, Howard.
2: Good stuff, Howard.
9: They're a good football team, obviously. Oh, and by the way, every time I hear the intro, I keep saying, well, we got to record a new one at some point, because this does begin my 51st season of covering pro football. So the 50 is complete, but be that as it may, my one somewhat concern is that, you know, because all anybody can talk about is Jeremiah Love and Jacoby Brissett and all these things. The biggest question mark right now, guys, especially for this offense to play like some people, like a lot of people, and I included, think they can be improved this year, is the right guard. Because that was the big question coming into, you know, preseason. Is it going to be Isaiah Adams or Chase Besantis? And it was clear through offseason and training camp that not Besantis yet, it was going to be Isaiah Adams. Well, now, out of practice again, and it's looking more and more like he won't play.
1: Yeah.
9: And the right guard is going to be John Gaines the second, who did get 5 starts last year at the end of the season at left guard, and is a solid guy. But will he be able to play at high enough level at right guard for this offense to do a lot of the things that they believe that they're capable of? So he to me is maybe the most key guy on offense. And I've got another key guy on defense that I can get to whenever you want. But that is one of the concerns, you know, to me on that offensive side of the ball, is how John Gaines the second, you know, plays, you know, coming out in this season opener.
3: So what was it, a knee injury that Isaiah Adams has right now in yesterday's practice? Is that what happened, Howard?
9: Oh, no, it wasn't in yesterday's practice. He's had this for several weeks. And it was before, I think it was either in the Dallas game or just before it in practice. And then he did not even make the trip with the team to Green Bay for the joint practice and the game. And he hasn't practiced since. So, you know, this has been an injury now that's, you know, closing in on a month. Obviously, the Cardinals didn't think it was serious enough to start the season with him on injured reserve. So I would think that they're expecting him back in the next couple of weeks. But it looks likely that it's not going to be on Sunday.
3: And otherwise, you know, maybe a couple surprises. Dante Stills looks like he's going to start over Darius Robinson. And then Jack Gibbons looking to start over Shirai. I would have thought maybe Cody Simon might have gone to that weak side linebacker as far as starting was concerned. But they feel Gibbons, I guess, is that weak side inside guy to get things going here at the beginning of the season.
9: Well, and he's been the guy that looked like he was going to be all offseason and training camp. And, of course, Pro Football Focus, in his infinite wisdom, had some kind of write-up a week or so ago, and they were talking about Cody Simon being the starter, and maybe Gibbons will get the opportunity at some point. And as soon as I read that, I said, boy, they're really paying close attention, aren't they? And so it calls into question to me basically a lot of the things that they do. In terms of Dante Stills, I mean, he's been a solid, you know, productive guy since he's been with the Cardinals. On the defensive line, guys, it almost doesn't matter who starts, because all of them are going to be in a rotation. And especially the first game, when you haven't played that many snaps and you want to have guys fresh for the fourth quarter, you know, no one's done that, you know, since last January, obviously. And so, but that defensive line, more than any, is in a rotation and shares, you know, a number of snaps. And so, so Darius Robinson is listed behind Stills. He's still going to play a lot, but that's my other key. My two players, and you know, guys, everyone always talks about football's won in the trenches. Everyone forgets about that when the season starts, and they look for other things to blame, including last night, as I digress for a moment, with the Patriots interception. All anybody wants to do is blame Drake May, and obviously it's a throw he shouldn't have made. But he shouldn't have made it because he was under pressure and ended up throwing the ball, falling backwards, and off his back foot. So there was pressure on that play, but I didn't even hear anybody analyzing it even talk about who supplied the pressure on that play, or the fact that if he'd gotten more on the ball, that Josh Jobe, the guy who intercepted it, his feet probably would have come down out of bounds, and it would have been forgotten about very quickly because he was millimeters from the sideline. But anyway, to go away from that for a moment, football is won in the trenches. Everybody says it and has collective amnesia when the season begins. To me, the most important guy on the field for the Cardinals on defense will be Walter Nolan III. And I was looking this up. We all know he didn't play much last year because of injuries. And he was very productive when he was on the field. Here were his snaps, the number of snaps in the six games he played. 37, 35, 23, 6, 41, and then 27. That's it. So 41 was his most. I would suspect that he's going to get at least that in every game he's out there, and he will have the opportunity to be disruptive. And if he can be disruptive in the rush against the run, then that's going to help his defense be better than it was in the second half of last season. So to me, those are the maybe the two most important guys on the field on Sunday.
2: Okay, so you're chronicalizing on Nolan, and I agree with that 100%. So in your estimation, are you looking for this Harbaugh team to run the football more than they throw it, even though they do have a stud QB?
9: Well, I think they'll try to have balance, which certainly is you want to have. I think, you know, overall their running game is somewhat unproven. Their top guy was injured for a good part of last year, Hampton. He's a solid player, don't get me wrong. But with Justin Herbert and the receivers they have, you know, that can be obviously a very productive offense. So what you want to have is balance and be able to run the ball so you're not getting in those second and third and long. So, you know, that will be their plan going in, and it'll be up to the Cardinals to figure out a way to stop that. You know, the other key on defense will be, you know, even if Garrett Williams plays, I don't think he would get his full complement in the slot that you normally would, considering what he's come back from. And so you're going to have to be mixing and matching at times during the game. We'll see Denzel Burke in there in the slot, but a guy who, you know, played some good football last year in his rookie season. So I would expect the Chargers to try to establish the run, and it will be up to the Cardinals with the guys we've just mentioned. Guys on the defensive line, the nose tackles, Roy Lopez and Andrew Billings, and then those inside guys, you know, Gibbons and Mack Wilson Sr., to be successful against the run and get them more into known pass so that Josh Sweat and the other edge rushers can come off, you know, can come off the edge and get some pressure on Justin Herbert.
1: All right, he's Hall of Fame voter Howard Balzer joining us here on Rock and Manooch with Jimmy B. All right, Howard, because I don't want us to run out of time because I know you probably have an opinion on this, but with the new Hall of Fame voting changes, this new system will correct some of the recent problems, or it's going to create a new set of controversies. Well, where do you sit on this?
9: That's the big question about it. I mean, it could, you know, create more questions, and you know, especially with the seniors group, because they've eliminated the NFL, the Pro Football Hall of Fame is now the only you know, pro sports Hall of Fame of the major sports that doesn't have a separate way for seniors guys to be elected. So they've eliminated that. So the great scene of what this, you know, a month ago with Roger Craig probably is not going to happen very often, if at all, because of that. They've also reduced the number of modern day guys that are even in the discussion from 15 to 13. And so you need to get into the discussion to have a chance. And so now you're going to have more guys waiting and waiting and waiting, and probably could end up with even more guys that would have been in the senior pool in the past, but now won't be. So we'll have to wait and see. You know, we have to wait and see how this all develops. But they've made a change after only 2 years of the previous change. Mm-hmm. And so at some point, you've got to let something play out a little bit. But again, we won't know until we see how this all, you know, plays out with fewer selectors. I mean, they've cut the number of selectors from 50 to 28, which includes three alternates. And so, you know, we'll see what difference that makes. I mean, you know, they build up the number of selectors over the years from 28 to 32, and then got to 50 with at large people because they felt there needed to be more in the voting process. And now it's been, thrown away essentially, and having, you know, much fewer people that will be voting. So again, time will tell how this all, you know, works out and plays out.
3: Why all the changes, Howard? What do you suspect the changes main cog is for this?
9: I think I think a certain amount was when Deion Sanders opened his mouth and started talking about undeserving guys are getting in. I don't necessarily, you can always point to one here or there that you say, that's surprising that he got in. For the most part, there's always going to be players that are overlooked. That's just the nature of the process and the number of quality players that are being considered every year. But I think that, there's the feeling by some that if you haven't made the Pro Football Hall of Fame after 20 years of eligibility, that you don't deserve to have a separate category to get in. But we also know that it's hard to get into that final 15 once you become eligible, with the number of guys that return every year who were finalists the year before. And then you have like next year's class, then you have more top quality first time eligibles. I mean, next year you've got, I hope I don't forget anybody at the top of the rung, Adrian Peterson, Rob Gronkowski, and Ben Roethlisberger are going to be first time eligibles. So it's hard for guys to break into that top 15. And I don't know that should be used against them to now say, well, you're just going to be eligible forever, but you're, and who knows if down the road that category will be returned. But they've had a seniors category in one way or the other. And at some point, guys, in the past, seniors were considered in the same group with the modern day guys, but at least they could be, nominated to be a finalist with them. Now they can't. And so they've had a seniors category for 54 years, 55
3: sure.
9: years.
3: Yes.
9: And now all of a sudden there won't be. So, like I said, we'll see how it plays out.
1: All right. It's what everybody's been waiting for. It's week one of the H-bomb. What do you got for us this week there, Howard?
9: Well, here's what we got. There's only three eligible games. There's a lot of games that are, 1 point, 2 point, 3 point. But there's only three that have a line of 6.5 or more. All home teams. The Jaguars are 8.5 over the Browns. The Lions, 7 over New Orleans. And I've noted from that 10-point line that it opened the week with for the Chargers over the Cardinals, it's gone down in some places. In fact, I've seen it. Everyone always thinks there's this universal betting line, which doesn't exist. I mean, every online place has different numbers. Vegas, every sports book has different numbers. I've seen lines for the Cardinals game as low as 8.5. But most of them now have it at 9.5. So that's the number I'm going to go with for that game. And so with Deshaun Watson, the quarterback for the Browns, Tyler Shuck, good quarterback, played well at the end of last season for the Saints. I believe, guys, that Jacoby Brissett with this offense is going to show the world that a lot of the criticism of him is unwarranted. And so there you have it. Week one H-bomb, it's going on the Chargers. It's going on the Chargers. The Cardinals are going to cover that line, and I'm going to say this boldly as I can, that I would not be surprised to see the Cardinals come out of SoFi Stadium with a victory on Sunday.
1: Wow.
3: You did drop the bomb on that one, yeah. That's for sure.
9: I was just going to say, is that the bomb exploding on the Chargers or exploding on me for that?
1: I don't know. I'd be curious what kind of water you're drinking, yeah. But that's all right. We'll see.
3: There's a lot of people that just wrecked on the 101, Howard.
1: Like, who's this dude? He's been a Hall of Fame voter for how long? He's been covering the NFL for 51 years, but we got to respect that because you've been covering it more than anybody listening, I'm sure. So we'll see. So we'll look forward to talking to you next Thursday about this. So thanks for the time today.
9: All right, guys. Take care. Have a good opening week.
1: You too. That's Howard Balzer. Going with the H-bomb.
2: Taking the
3: 9.5.
2: Wow.
3: Take the 9.5.
1: But straight up, he even said.
2: Yeah.
3: Wow.
1: Points I could see all day long.
3: Sure.
1: Even Scott Spritzer said points.
2: Yeah. Yeah,
1: and I can't remember. I think I got it at 10.5. I haven't seen 8.5. I've seen 9.5. DraftKings is at 9.5. But appreciate Howard joining us as he always does. You can follow him on X and Twitter. Just follow him at HBalzer721. Again, we'll remind you tomorrow we will be at DraftKings Sportsbook at TBC Scottsdale for the Friday Football Lock-In. It's going to be a lot of fun. We will have Charlie Regal for us. He'll be with us. Thanks to Crest Insurance. He'll be there from 2 to 3 talking some football in that high school and college when it comes to Arizona State and NAU. You'll also have an opportunity for the first 21 people that come down. You get yourself an envelope, and that envelope will be cash. And then you can play for my cash, 5 games, 5 picks, one shot at another 100. And then we'll also have the game of the week for another chance to win a DraftKings gift card for $100. So we're calling it the Friday Football Lock-In. Michelob Ultra is going to have specials. DraftKings doesn't do specials for football, anything. And they are going to be doing buckets of Michelob Ultra 6 for $30. And that's something they don't do. And it's the only special, and they're doing it for us in this promotion. So we're pretty excited. No purchase necessary. You don't even need to drink a Michelob Ultra, but you got to be 21 or older. And the contest is sponsored by us. All right, Learning Row, one call is next. You'll hear Jason Mons, ASU. He's going to talk about playing Texas A&M. Mm-hmm. That'll be next. It's Rockin' Minutes with Jimmy B from Twin Peaks Scottsdale.
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1: 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You know, they're not going to beat themselves. 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And so it's going to be a great test for our guys to go up against a great opponent like that.
2: 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All right, tonight you got Florida A&M at number 7, Miami. And Miami is favored by nearly 60 points. So this is less about a winner, more about execution, right? I don't know. So can they dominate like that? We'll see. So that kicks off at 5 o'clock. And then, of course, tonight it is the Rams and the 49ers. No D-backs, as they are off today. They await the Rangers that will be in town to start a 3-game set at Chase tomorrow.
3: The game's on Netflix tonight. Netflix tonight, Rams 49ers.
2: So when you have a Netflix night, what is that for you, Manoj?
3: It depends what kind of good movie's on, what kind of, Netflix, take a look at it. Maybe chill a little bit.
2: I'd be honest with me, dude. I mean, other than, say, if your wife is out of town or she's got meetings or something like that, when was the last time you got to just hold the remote?
3: Oh, I hold it all the time. 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All right, fast forward. Next, next, next. 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
2: 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Tomorrow, as I mentioned, DraftKings TPC. We'll catch up with Josh Weinfuss, from ESPN. Kevin Rowe will do his picks. You'll have an opportunity to compete against him. We'll have our college football hour. Thanks to Creston. That's with Charlie Ragel. We will get into U of A as they get BYU on Saturday. So Brandon Sanders, the All-Pac-10 safety, will join us. And NAU head football coach Brian Wright. And, of course, Johnny Avello and former Cards center and Raider and Tusker Bill Lewis. So, man, are we going to have any time to just – breaking news tomorrow?
3: Yeah,
2: we're gonna be full guests. Who are we gonna have to kick off?
3: It is a football Friday. It is definitely football Friday. That's for sure. You know, it's interesting with these high point spreads, and you looked at this last week, and we saw several 70 burgers, several 60 burgers, and I contend, guys, and I think a lot of these teams that don't need to run it up are running it up for style points
2: sure
3: for whatever reason. Yeah. You know, you got the 12, you're gonna go, well. Yeah, but you beat Morgan State 70-7, but you lost to A&M. You know what I'm saying? You're looking for them to balance it out. But I will also, in defense of that, a lot of second and third teamers were playing in the ASU game, in the BYU game, in the Tennessee game. So it's just kind of funny how they're like aware of it. They're almost like apologetic. Well, hey, look, yeah, we scored 70, but we had our second and third teamers playing. And then, we might have put 10 more points on the board, but the coach at Morgan State said, enough, we're done. By the way, how rare is that?
4: That's really rare. It's like a mercy rule.
2: Yeah.
4: It really it is.
2: Like you play basketball 11-0, first one 11.
3: Or in high school, they run if you're up by 42, it's a
4: running clock.
3: So, I don't know, I saw a lot of that the first week. Now, the second, third week, if teams continue to run it up on no matter who, you know that's kind of the theme for making sure they get that that high ranking at the end of the year.
4: You know, one of the things that I want to see tonight when you discussed Miami, and the line was how much, 60?
3: 59.
4: How, and Mnuch made the point about second, third, fourth teamers.
3: Play the cheerleaders for crying out loud.
4: Yeah, how quickly are they on the field? I mean, it could be 41 to nothing at halftime. Do you come out then and not play your starters in the second half?
3: Well, ASU was at 41 zip at halftime.
4: Yeah.
3: Six touchdown pass. I think he pretty much went second. I'm pretty sure majority were second teamers, third teamers for the entire second half. But they're second and third teamers, which is very good. Kenny Dillingham's got a lot of good depth on this team.
4: Yeah, he does.
3: And there's a lot of guys that could be starting at other schools around the nation that maybe not so much FBS, but FCS. But they played well, and then Morgan State was just, you know, a shell of a team that was really beat down from the heat, number one.
4: Yes.
3: Coming from Baltimore.
4: They weren't used to that.
3: And then ASU was just, like, trying to prove something. And if you're a second or third teamer, you want to shine.
4: Oh, yeah.
3: You're not out there just hanging out.
4: Oh, that's your chance to impress.
3: Exactly. And also, from the coach's standpoint, they want to make sure that you are dial in if you have to go play in for that starter at any particular time.
2: So if you don't have Netflix, the place to watch tonight's game, of course, is any of the five Valley Twin Peaks locations. Of course, we're finishing up here at the Scottsdale location. Game time, what?
5: Right after 5:30. 5:30-ish.
2: And Mnuch is Brock Purdy, Perry High, representing in Australia.
3: Let's go. They love it.
2: You see the... never mind. You don't have social media. Brock with the lab.
4: Oh.
3: Yeah, he's also got a new protein powder he's also representing as well, too.
4: Savio.
2: You didn't see it.
3: No, I didn't see it. The lab.
2: Labrador Retriever.
3: Oh, he's got a brand new one, yeah.
2: Oh, okay.
3: I knew that. He needed social media to know that.
2: In Australia, he has one?
3: Well, takes it with him.
2: See, why do you guys just say, no, I haven't seen
4: it? I haven't seen it.
2: Well, you're being, thank you.
3: No, yeah. I didn't see it on Twitter, but I knew he had it.
2: Guys. We'll be back tomorrow, maybe.
4: Maybe.
3: Talked to Mr. Purdy last night.
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15: I'm Christine Lisi. The Falcons dealing with another injury at the quarterback position. Tua Tagovailoa injured his oblique today at practice. He is considered day-to-day. If he can't go in Sunday's season opener, Cooper Rush gets the call instead. Michael Penix Jr. coming back from ACL surgery, not yet ready for game action. The Seahawks got good news on quarterback Sam Darnold's hip injury. Coach Mike McDaniel said the hip is intact. Injury appears to be more muscular. Darnold is, though, expected to miss week two against Arizona. Seahawks can handle a couple of games without Darnold, believes ESPN's Field Yates.
16: Obviously, it's a notable absence if they do not have Sam Darnold next week and the week after, but perhaps no team is as well equipped to handle a starting quarterback absence as Seattle, right? This team invested a first-round pick in Jadarian Price, a running back out of Notre Dame, and no team handed the football off to its running backs more often last year than Seattle. On top of that, as we know, and as we were reminded of last night, this defense is nasty.
15: Patriots receiver A.J. Brown set for an MRI today on what's believed to be a high ankle sprain to determine how much time he will miss. A couple of big names will be making their debuts with their new team tonight in the first ever NFL regular season game in Australia. Rams defensive end Myles Garrett, cornerbacks Trent McDuffie and Jalen Watson will play their first game for L.A. against the NFC West rival 49ers. Baseball, Julio Rodriguez, a three-run homer, part of a four-run seventh for the Mariners. They beat the Rangers 4-3. Cam Smith, go-ahead solo home run, top nine. Astros edge the Phillies 2-1. Houston's up 3 on Texas in the AL West. Braves beat the Rays 3-1. Tampa Bay's AL East lead 3.5 on the Yankees.
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